0: At least three died and seven people were injured in the incident. Here's what police said about the shooter.
1: At this time, we can confirm that the suspect, 24-year-old Chad Williams, is deceased from a self-inflicted gunshot wound. Investigators are in review. Yesterday at 2:29 p.m., multiple 911 calls were received by the Twin Falls City Communication Center. Dispatchers could hear screaming and reports of gunshots in the background.
0: Meanwhile, the president of In-N-Out is reacting to the shooting. In a post on Facebook, Lindsay Snyder writes, "My heart is broken, my chest is heavy, my eyes burn from the tears I've shed." Snyder says an employee and customers were among the three who died.
2: The motive is still unclear. Seven people were hurt. A closely watched Democratic primary in Michigan, which might help determine the tone of the Democratic Party. Fox's Rich Edson in Detroit.
3: Progressive Abdul Al-Sayed has focused his campaign on abolishing ICE, Medicare for all, stricter regulations of data centers, and criticism of Israel and AIPAC spending to help elect Congresswoman Haley Stevens. Al-Sayed calling her the least capable candidate in the country. He also suggested she wants U.S. money in a foreign government. It's an apparent criticism of defensive aid to Israel. She responded that everyone in America understands Al-Sayed wants to blame all his problems on Jewish Americans and that she's been supportive of long-term peace between Palestinians and Israelis. She also maintains Al-Sayed's rhetoric, positions, and associations will cost Democrats a Senate seat.
2: The winner of the Democratic primary will face off against former Michigan Representative Mike Rogers, which could determine which party controls the Senate. A congressman from Ohio, Marcy Kaptur, hospitalized after a hit-and-run crash. I'm Roger Stern, and this is Fox News.
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6: From the Seven Feathers Casino Studio, KQEN forecast. Sunny, a little breezy this afternoon. High about 81. Could be clear in 54 tonight. Monday, patchy smoke after 10 a.m. Otherwise sunny and a high near 90 degrees. Monday night, clear down to 60 degrees. Tuesday and Wednesday, sunny and hot. Near 90 degrees both days.
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5: 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We find our voice through the performing arts, along with

0: two messages because there's sort of two different parts of AI to look at. There's one part to look at where the AI is today. And, you know, these AIs are going to keep on, like you said, they're going to keep on getting more involved in our lives. I think it's good to at least use them enough to know what they can do. I see a lot of people saying, oh, AI will never be able to solve this problem or think in that way, when that was true 3 years ago, but it's already false today. And so it's important to understand where the tech is. It's only going to become more integrated into our lives. And that's sort of one issue about where the AIs are today, the sort of chatbots that we're seeing today. Then there's this separate issue, which is the company is racing to make these smarter and smarter AIs. And we're already seeing that they don't have the ability to make those AIs care about us, to make those AIs do what they want. The AI that broke out of OpenAI's secure enclosure, those AIs surely knew that they were not supposed to do this. They could have answered that question that they were not supposed to do this. We've also seen cases of, you know, wrongful death lawsuits where OpenAI's AIs will encourage somebody to commit suicide. And that's, again, a case where the AIs know they're not supposed to do this. And the reasons why they do it are somewhat complicated. This is a result of how we train them. But we can't make these AIs act just as we want. We can't make them care about us. And that matters with whether we keep making smarter and more powerful AIs that don't care about us. Those AIs don't exist yet. And my advice to everyday people is that we all need to not race into that, because you know, the AIs today are a separate issue from the AIs of tomorrow that could be much more dangerous. And somehow we need to all not rush off that cliff.
1: 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We'll come back more with Nate Sorese on the other side. It's 800-941-SHAWN, our number. Also, Doug Burgum will join us coming up straight ahead as well. As we continue, we're in our nation's capital. 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

0: My chest is heavy. My eyes burn from the tears I've shed. Sanders says an employee and customers were among the three who died.
1: The motive is still unclear. 7 people were hurt. A closely watched Democratic primary in Michigan, which might help determine the tone of the Democratic Party. Fox's Rich Edson in Detroit.
2: Progressive Abdul Al-Sayed has focused his campaign on abolishing ICE, Medicare for all, stricter regulations of data centers, and criticism of Israel and AIPAC spending to help elect Congresswoman Haley Stevens. Al-Sayed calling her the least capable candidate in the country. He also suggested she wants U.S. money in a foreign government. It's an apparent criticism of defensive aid to Israel. She responded that everyone in America understands Al-Sayed wants to blame all his problems on Jewish Americans and that she's been supportive of long-term peace between Palestinians and Israelis. She also maintains Al-Sayed's rhetoric, positions, and associations will cost Democrats a Senate seat.
1: The winner of the Democratic primary will face off against former Michigan Representative Mike Rogers, which could determine which party controls the Senate. A congressman from Ohio, Marcy Kaptur, hospitalized after a hit-and-run crash. I'm Roger Stern, and this is Fox News.
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2: 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My name is McGraw Millhaven. 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
0: I know the headlines move on, but the heartache and the aftermath of being hit by Iran and their proxies, you know, and the terror and the fight for survival, that does not go away. 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
6: News. I'm Ted Linder. President Trump tells reporters on Air Force One the negotiations with Iran will begin Monday. Says he paused attacks on Iran as a gesture to other nations.
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3: Today's question comes from Carson in Ohio. The only debt I have is $15,000 on a credit card. My card and student loans are paid off, and I earn $65,000 a year. I'd love to know how to attack this while still being able to maintain my lifestyle, which includes playing golf weekly, seeing my favorite sports teams play, and going on dates. My friends and I are all in the same situation, and we need some help.
2: Oh, Carson.
3: Sweet Carson.
2: I still want to bro out and still get ahead financially, not make any sacrifices.
3: Gotta have my golf. Okay.
2: Can't make any sacrifices.
3: Well, here's the hard truth. Do you want financial freedom? Do you want to build wealth? Or do you want to keep your hobby temporarily, which is going to slow down those other plans? So you got to figure out what the priority is for you.
2: Mm-hmm.
3: And it's fine if you want to say, hey, I don't want to lose my lifestyle. It just might mean you take 24 months to get out of debt and pay an extra $5,000 in interest.
2: That's right.
3: That's your prerogative. But if I were you, I'm going to go, you know what? As much as I love these hobbies, I'm going to have to say no to my friends and put pause on my favorite sports team.
2: It's going to take 4 months. Like, if he really buckles down,
3: yeah,
2: I bet he can pay off $15,000.
3: $65,000 a year. He probably takes home
2: four grand
3: a month.
2: Oh, yeah, that's what I meant. Yes, yes.
3: And I don't know what his lifestyle is, how much margin he has, but if he can afford golf and seeing his favorite sports teams regularly and going on dates,
2: okay,
3: maybe just pause the dates. Let's stay single for a little while longer.
2: And pause everything else. Okay, I was a little aggressive.
3: I talked to you like if you were my friend, Carson. I hit you straight. So that's the honest truth. $15,000 on a credit card is an emergency. That's like 27% APR you're paying for the privilege of carrying that balance. So I don't care if it's the only debt you have. I want you to treat this like a crisis, which means we are only covering the four walls. Food, utilities, housing, transportation, insurance. Every other dime that comes in, including you working extra, is going to go towards knocking out the debt, getting an emergency fund. Then we can bring back in some of our hobbies.
2: Yes. It's not a no forever, but instead of paying extra on all the money you're working for on interest, get out of debt. And if you want to check out Every Dollar, that's a great place to look at to see where the most of your money's been going. And then you can, like, delete categories and say, okay, I used to spend it on this, but if I take that out, that's more margin. And so that is one thing I love about Every Dollar. There was actually a fan quote that said, I love this app so much. It makes it super easy to budget with my husband. We have implemented this practice since our wedding day, and we have zero money fights and full transparency. We are on the same page. So that's what's great about it.
3: Take notes from this married couple, Carson.
2: I know.
3: This is
2: seriously
3: how you do it.
2: But you just have not only transparency with another person, but yourself. You know where your money's going. And then you could say, Carson, what if I add some extra income at the top of Every Dollar and I went and got a side hustle, right?
3: When you're young and single is the time to do it.
2: Yes. Bring in an extra $2,000. You add that on the income line item there on your Every Dollar budget and you get to see it all trickle down. So, Carson, come on, dude. You got this. Way more of an attractive on the dating circuit.
3: That's right.
2: When you say you're financially responsible. Women love it. We love security. So that's what you're proving out there. So hope that helps, Carson. And you guys, if you want to check out Every Dollar, you can go download it for free in the App Store or Google Play. All right, let's head to Miami. Welcome to Miami. We got Brian on the line. Hi, Brian.
4: Hey, how are you guys?
2: Hi, we're doing great. How can we help?
4: Hey, so I'm relatively new to you. And I think you answered this question in a segment about 30 minutes ago, but I'm going to ask it anyways. When I get paid each month, after expenses, I put money in my tax account, and giving, I've got about $3,000 that I've been investing every month.
2: Nice.
4: My question is, I just talked to somebody about permanent life insurance, as

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7: All right, let's head to Dayton, Ohio. We have Patrick on the line. Hi, Patrick. Welcome to the show.
9: Hi, I appreciate you taking my call.
7: Absolutely. How can we help?
9: I got a lot going on right now, and I feel really stuck, like I'm just spinning my tires, and I could really use some wisdom.
7: I'm sorry. Yeah, what's going on?
9: So, well, my daughter's currently in the hospital. I've got two kids with kidney problems. The third kid has seizures. Mm-hmm. And I've been doing the baby steps. Felt like I've been doing everything right. And I'm not seeing any hope. We're not getting anywhere. I feel like I'm

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9: Up next, we have Sarah in San Diego. Hi, Sarah. Welcome to the show.
10: Hi. 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
12: Fox News, I'm Sue Guzman. Oil prices plummet as President Trump announces a pause in attacks against Iran, telling reporters Sunday talks are going to resume Monday.
13: Now what we're doing is we're talking to them in the form of a negotiation. It begins tomorrow afternoon. And we'll see if it's true. I'd love to do that. Save a lot of lives.
12: The U.S. has paused attacks on Iran before, only to see negotiations fall apart. Wildfires burning in Spokane forced 60,000 people to evacuate. David Upthegrove, Washington Commissioner of Public Lands.
14: This is one of 15 major fires burning throughout the state of Washington right now. More than 250,000 acres are on fire in this state. This is an extraordinary wildfire season in the Pacific Northwest. It's not a normal season.

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1: Up next, we have Lance in Louisville, Kentucky. Hi, Lance. Welcome to the show.
7: Hi. How are you all?
1: Hi. We're doing great. How are you?
7: I'm doing well. So, essentially, a year ago, I bought my first house. And shortly, a couple months after I bought my first house, I wanted to get some work done in the backyard and the parking area. So I hired a contractor to do that. And then they worked on it for a little bit and then eventually just stopped coming out and then left my yard a mess. And then I had put $10,000 down on that and it had really actually detracted some value from the house. And so it's been a little over a year that I've been dealing with that now. And we're about 6 months into a lawsuit, and for the last 6 months, I have been sort of funding the legal fees month to month on this lawsuit just out of cash flow of margin that I have in my budget. But I've essentially, you know, stopped a lot of my extra savings. I'm still contributing to my 401k, but, you know, I have a lot less peace with having to, contribute to this ongoing legal expenses without a clear idea of when it might wrap.

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7: News. I'm Ted Linder. Wildfires burning in Spokane have forced 60,000 people to evacuate. Dave Up the Grove, Washington Commissioner of Public Lands, says
8: this is one of 15 major fires burning throughout the state of Washington right now. More than 250,000 acres are on fire in this state. This is an extraordinary wildfire season in the Pacific Northwest. It's not a normal season.
7: At least 600 homes, businesses, and other structures have been destroyed by fire. And President Trump telling reporters on Air Force One negotiations with Iran will begin Monday. He says he paused attacks on Iran as a gesture to other nations.
9: Now what we're doing is we're talking to them in the form of a negotiation. It begins tomorrow afternoon, and we'll see you in the show. I'd love to do that, save a lot of lives.
7: The U.S. has paused attacks on Iran before only to see negotiations fall apart. 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
11: 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So just to kind of recap, I think, Sarah, if all of our math was correct, You have three.

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7: So, you know, what's so interesting about that last call, George, is, you know, you hear the income, like $250, amazing. But your habits, what you do with that money, says everything. And it either says, you can make a great income, but you're still broke.
8: Yep.
7: You can make a great income, you could still be middle class. You can make a great income and use that income and build wealth. Or you can make an okay income and build wealth or be broke, right? So much about it is our behavior.
8: It's habits.
7: It's our habits around it. And so we talked about this on Smart Money Happy Hour, but your habits can really put you kind of in three categories: broke, average, and wealthy. And there's some clues, if you will,
8: that's right,
7: about what category you might be in. So be thinking to yourself, do I qualify for these things? Or maybe you're like, oh, that used to be me and now it's not.
8: It's kind of like the old Jeff Foxworthy. You might be a redneck if this is, you might be broke.
7: That's
8: good. If. That's good. So you tell us, think about your own financial situation, take a look at your own spending habits. And if you do these things, this is not a judgment call. We're not mad at you. We want the best for you. But it might be a good reality check as to how you're doing financially and if you're on the right track.
7: Right, that's right.
8: Okay.
7: Let's just start with the broke, shall
8: we? Broke people habits.
7: Okay.
8: This one is probably the saddest one on the list, which is payday loans and title loans. You see these in low-income areas. They look like abandoned Pizza Huts. They're open like 24/7, and these are high-interest, short-term loans that spiral into a debt cycle or cost you like your car.
7: And high-interest, 100%. I mean, like, it's insane.
8: Because they don't disclose it. It's just, well, it's a $20 fee to go get $500. You don't realize.
7: That's right.
8: That's 4,000% interest.
7: I mean, all of those. And they prey on the middle or on the lower class. Like, yep. They do. They go into these low-income areas. And it's evil. It's horrible. It takes advantage of people that do not need to be taken advantage of, and it's just awful. But when you get stuck in that cycle, you're paying high interest debt, and you just feel like you can't get out of it, and that will keep you broke if you stay in that life. So, next is rent to own and cash advances.
8: Oof.
7: I just mentioned kind of.

0: There's a lot happening in the world, and sometimes it can leave us feeling overwhelmed, even powerless. But we believe change starts right here at home. That's why we're bringing Your Cue back to life, a local radio and video program built around meaningful conversations that bring people together and highlight the good happening across Douglas County, a space dedicated to celebrating, uplifting, and educating Douglas County through real conversations that inspire action while also elevating student voices and the next generation of leaders. 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
0: 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It's not really a game.
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4: News. I'm Sue Guzman. President Trump says Gulf leaders persuaded him to call off a planned major attack against Iran this weekend and instead to resume talks. He told reporters aboard Air Force One that the talks will resume Monday.
5: Just see how it is. We're ready to go anytime we want. Would I rather make a deal? I'm not looking to kill people.
4: And Tehran denied that it's agreed to anything.
6: Iran's foreign ministry spokesperson said that negotiations with Oman are aimed at finding a mutual mechanism to control the Strait of Hormuz. Late last week, Iran continued attacks against tankers passing through the strait.
4: Fox's Trey Yangston. Police in Twin Falls, Idaho, say the gunman who shot and killed three people and injured seven at a restaurant took his own life. He's been identified as 24-year-old Chad Williams, but they say they have not determined a motive. 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
9: Jeanette Parsadanian from Burbank, California, with the song, I Love You for Who You Are.

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4: Renewing negotiations. I'm Sue Guzman, Fox News. The United States and Iran planning a new round of peace talks Monday after President Trump called off another attack targeting energy infrastructure. Gulf allies like Saudi Arabia's Crown Prince Mohammed bin Salman reportedly warned him about the escalating conflict, as we hear from Fox's Marianne Rafferty.
5: The president is already touting progress in negotiations, including the apparent reopening of the vital Strait of Hormuz. Trump claims the attack would have been the biggest since World War II. He says Iran asked him to call off the strikes, but Tehran so far has not publicly commented. Trump's decision reportedly came after Saudi Arabia's Crown Prince pushed for de-escalation. The U.S.-Iran ceasefire collapsed last month, disrupting global oil markets, driving up U.S. gas prices, and deepening Iran's economic crisis.
4: New details from police in Twin Falls, Idaho, on the deadly shooting at a fast food restaurant Saturday.
6: The restaurant chain owner confirmed one of the victims was an employee. Police Chief Matthew Hicks did release the name of the shooter and how he died.
7: We can confirm that the suspect, 24-year-old Chad Williams, is deceased from a self-inflicted gunshot wound.
6: Chief Hicks also credited an off-duty Idaho trooper and an armed citizen for engaging the shooter and driving him away from the restaurant before he took his own life. Several victims were injured, some critically. Chief Hicks said it's believed Williams was the only shooter. Gernal Scott, Fox News.
4: Acting Attorney General Todd Blanche announcing Sunday plans to rescind the creation of a $1.8 billion fund designed to compensate those who alleged improper prosecution or targeting by the federal government. This is after two prominent Republicans

0: Hello?
1: Hello?
2: Hello? It's me. I mean, it's you. 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
3: Fox News, I'm Ted Lindner. President Trump telling reporters on Air Force One Sunday that negotiations with Iran will begin Monday. He said that he paused attacks on Iran as a gesture to other nations.
4: Now what we're doing is we're talking to them in the form of a negotiation. It begins tomorrow afternoon, and we'll see if it's true. I'd love to do that, save a lot of lives.
3: The U.S. has paused attacks on Iran before only to see negotiations fall apart. Monday's Powerball jackpot has risen to at least $748 million after no one hit the big prize Saturday. That makes it the largest jackpot so far this year. If you go for a single cash payout, you'd get $325 million from the drawing tonight. The largest Powerball payout was just over $2 billion from a ticket bought in 2022 in California. And police in Twin Falls, Idaho, say the gunman who shot and killed two people and injured seven in a restaurant took his own life. They identified him as 24-year-old Chad Williams. 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
6: More talks are set. I'm Ted Lindner, Fox News. The U.S. and Iran planning a new round of peace talks on Monday after President Trump called off another attack targeting energy infrastructure. Gulf allies like Saudi Arabia's Crown Prince Mohammed bin Salman reportedly warned him about the escalating conflict. Fox's Marianne Rafferty with more for us this morning.
7: The president is already touting progress in negotiations, including the apparent reopening of the vital Strait of Hormuz. Trump claims the attack would have been the biggest since World War II. He says Iran asked him to call off the strikes, but Tehran so far has not publicly commented. Trump's decision reportedly came after Saudi Arabia's crown prince pushed for de-escalation. The U.S.-Iran ceasefire collapsed last month, disrupting global oil markets, driving up U.S. gas prices and deepening Iran's economic crisis.
6: Meantime, police in Twin Falls, Idaho have identified the gunman they say shot and killed two people and injured seven at a fast food restaurant on Saturday.
8: The restaurant chain owner confirmed one of the victims was an employee. Police Chief Matthew Hicks did release the name of the shooter and how he died.
9: We can confirm that the suspect, 24-year-old Chad Williams, is deceased from a self-inflicted gunshot wound.
8: Chief Hicks also credited an off-duty Idaho trooper and an armed citizen for engaging the shooter and driving him away from the restaurant before he took his own life. Several victims were injured, some critically. Chief Hicks said it's believed Williams was the only shooter. Gernal Scott, Fox News.
6: No word on what prompted the shooting. And Monday night's Powerball jackpot now up to at least $748 million after no one hit the big prize Saturday night. Makes it the largest jackpot so far this year. If you go for a single cash payout, you'd get $325 million from tonight's drawing. Good luck. 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
1: What is dedication?
2: My daughter started making necklaces. She makes what we call affirmation fashion. I tell her every day that your black is beautiful. Your black is beautiful. And if there's anything better than being beautiful, it's being smart. If there's anything better than being smart, it's being kind. And reaffirming that every day is our method of making sure her chin never drops. My dad wasn't around. And I remember riding a bike and falling off and cutting myself, and me never just wanting to get back on it. 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
3: News. I'm Sue Guzman. More than 600 structures destroyed as wildfires explode near Spokane, Washington. Governor Bob Ferguson says he spoke with President Trump, who's offering assistance.
4: He's spoken pretty clear fashion about how dire the situation is. He understands that. He knew that going into the call. He expressed his support for what the people are going through out here. And I deeply appreciate him taking time from his obviously busy schedule to hear about what's happening.
3: President Trump says talks will resume with Iran today and the five-month-long conflict. Senator Bill Hagerty says he's optimistic the U.S. and Iran can reach a lasting deal.
5: I'd like to see this done sooner than later. I think the rest of America would, too, because I think everything turns around here in the polls, et cetera, once America, again, is on top in a winner.
3: Strikes were called off this weekend. 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
1: A state of emergency declared in Washington state amid widespread wildfires in the West. More than 600 structures have been burned. The latest from Fox's Kevin Cork.
2: Crews there continue to battle massive, fast-moving wildfires. And there are new evacuation orders issued in Spokane where tens of thousands of people have been forced from their homes. Now, officials say about 250,000 acres have already been burned. There are hundreds of structures that have also been destroyed. So far, no deaths or injuries. That's certainly good news. But at least three major fires are currently torching Spokane, being fueled, of course, by high winds and extremely dry conditions.
1: Washington Governor Bob Ferguson says he spoke by phone with President Trump, who promised to make federal resources available. Europe's wildfire emergency has shifted eastward to Greece now after a weekend of extreme volatility. Its major blazes in France and Spain are slowly being brought under control. Officials say more than 1,600 square miles have burned across the European Union since the start of the new year. With days to go before the deadline for ending his campaign, Republican Ohio Congressman Max Miller is vowing to keep seeking re-election despite ugly allegations of domestic violence. Fox's Roger Stern reports.
3: Miller's ex-wife says he poured hot water on her, held a gun to her head, and broke the collarbone of their toddler daughter. But Miller posted a video on social media denying the charges.
4: Understand one thing. Every one of these allegations traces back to a single source. My former wife.
3: Complicating the politics of all this, Miller's former wife happens to be the daughter of Ohio U.S. Senator Bernie Moreno, who now says his ex-son-in-law should not serve in the House of Representatives. A former girlfriend has also accused Miller of abuse. She's former White House Press Secretary Stephanie Grisham. Roger Stern, Fox News.
1: I'm Sue Guzman. This is Fox News.
5: Not completing high school is more of a social thing than it was an academic thing. 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
2: Fox News, I'm Ted Linder. Many Americans expressing skepticism of AI data centers popping up across the country and their potential negative effect on communities. EPA Administrator Lee Zeldin on Fox's The Big Weekend Show reacting to President Trump's new pledge to help protect Americans as AI data centers are built across the nation.
3: This ratepayer protection pledge is President Trump's leadership in ensuring that the parties involved in getting these data centers built structure the deal in a way where the people who live in that community, if they're going to see any movement in their bill, they're going to see it to go down, not up.
2: Some critics continue to question whether the cost of being the AI capital of the world is worth it for everyday Americans. And tonight's Powerball jackpot up to at least $748 million after no one hit the big prize Saturday. That makes it the largest jackpot so far this year. If you go for a single cash payout, you'd get $325 million from tonight's drawing. Good luck. 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

We are the NFHS. That stands for the National Federation of State High School Associations. 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We stand for the runners, debate team members, and basketball players. 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We stand as the national leader and advocate for these essential activities and all who participate in them and make them possible. 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
6: Peace talks set for Monday. I'm Ted Lindner, Fox News. The U.S. and Iran planning their new round of peace talks for today after the president called off another attack targeting energy infrastructure over the weekend. Gulf allies like Saudi Arabia's Crown Prince Mohammed bin Salman reportedly warned the president about the escalating conflict. Fox's Marion Rafferty with more.
7: The president is already touting progress in negotiations, including the apparent reopening of the vital Strait of Hormuz. Trump claims the attack would have been the biggest since World War II. He says Iran asked him to call off the strikes, but Tehran so far has not publicly commented. Trump's decision reportedly came after Saudi Arabia's crown prince pushed for de-escalation. The U.S.-Iran ceasefire collapsed last month, disrupting global oil markets, driving up U.S. gas prices, and deepening Iran's economic crisis.
6: Meantime, police in Twin Falls, Idaho, have identified the gunman they say shot and killed 2 people and injured 7 at a fast food restaurant on Saturday.
8: The restaurant chain owner confirmed one of the victims was an employee. Police Chief Matthew Hicks did release the name of the shooter and how he died.
9: We can confirm that the suspect, 24-year-old Chad Williams, is deceased from a self-inflicted gunshot wound.
8: Chief Hicks also credited an off-duty Idaho trooper and an armed citizen for engaging the shooter and driving him away from the restaurant before he took his own life. Several victims were injured, some critically. Chief Hicks said it's believed Williams was the only shooter. Gernal Scott, Fox News.
6: There was no word on what prompted the shooting as of Sunday night. And tonight's Powerball jackpot up to at least $748 million. So after no one hit the big prize Saturday, that makes it the largest jackpot so far this year. If you go for a single cash payout, you get $325 million from tonight's drawing. Good luck. Hope you win some money. 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
6: Well, the countdown's on to the Major League Baseball trade deadline. It's set for 6 p.m. this evening, Eastern Time. Fox's Greg Thompson telling us what to be on the lookout for.
11: The big domino fell late Saturday night, with the Detroit Tigers sending arguably the best pitcher in baseball, Tarek Skubal, to the Los Angeles Dodgers. And that leaves the Chicago Cubs, Milwaukee Brewers, and Atlanta Braves among the list of contenders that are still looking for starting pitching, with plenty of options still out there. As for bullpen arms, it does look like the San Diego Padres want to keep closer Mason Miller. And while a bunch of relievers will almost definitely get dealt, the other biggest moves

0: will probably involve hitters. Reports are that the Baltimore Orioles could be willing to trade All-Star catcher Adley Rutschman, while the San Francisco Giants are just about guaranteed to move three-time batting champion Luis Arraez. Greg Thompson, Fox News.
1: Thousands of families have evacuated as fast-moving wildfires tear through eastern Washington state, and the National Guard has joined the fight.
2: It's a tragedy what we're seeing over there. I think when the sun sets and the sun rises in the morning, I think we're going to be in shock to see some of the scenes that that emerge out of there.
1: Washington National Guard General Walsh on Fox News. Fires burning in Oregon and Washington State, with three major fires burning around Spokane, destroying at least 600 structures, threatening others and leaving thousands without power. If you have some leftover fireworks from the 4th of July stashed away, be careful. There's a recall out for about 132,000 world-class fireworks, skull strobe rockets, because they can explode prematurely. That could create burn and explosion hazards. The fireworks sold at retailers across the country from March 2025 through June 2026 for $12 to $25. So far, no injuries or incidents have been reported. And investigators in the Nancy Guthrie case reportedly ignored the blood on the porch of the home of the missing 84-year-old at the start of the investigation, thinking it was unrelated of the case. The Wall Street Journal reporting investigators led a series of reporters and influencers to drive onto the scene during the early days of the probe. I'm Ted Lindner. This is Fox News.
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4: 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Acid levels are measured by a pH scale from 0 to 14. Lower pH means the higher acid content. Dental enamel begins dissolving at a pH level of 5.5, and stomach acid measures at 2.0. 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Other examples of acids that we come into contact with every day include soda pop, fruit juices, and sport drinks, which have a pH level ranging from 2 to 4. If you're going to drink these types of liquids, remember to frequently rinse your mouth with water to lessen the possibility of erosion to your teeth. 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
6: Good morning from the Seven Feathers Casino Studio. KQEN forecast, patchy smoke after 10 a.m. Otherwise sunny today, high about 90 degrees. Going to be clear and 60 tonight. Tuesday and Wednesday, sunny and hot, near 100 both days. 96 on Thursday. Douglas County's news team with the morning report is on the way at 7.
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7: natural disasters in the city's history. Home after home caught fire and exploded into flames along with trees. Loud explosions could be heard through the smoke as the wildfire that started earlier in the afternoon on Saturday on the West Plains continued to destroy much of what was in its path. 60,000 people have evacuated that area. 60,000. President Donald Trump says he has called off anticipated strikes on Iran this weekend, subject to being able to rapidly make a deal with the Islamic regime. The president said on Truth Social on Saturday evening that although he remains locked and loaded to launch an attack, he halted the strikes in hopes of reaching a peace deal. Mr. Trump's announcement came after reports claimed he was talked down by Saudi Crown Prince Mohammed bin Salman over concerns that future strikes could dramatically escalate the conflict in the Middle East. With more on the activities, here's our Tom Danheiser. Tommy?
8: Well, George, U.S. President Donald Trump says an agreement with Iran is imminent, with negotiations set to begin on Monday. Iranian President Masoud Pezeshkian urges the U.S. to remain committed to the memorandum of understanding signed between the two countries in June, and says the interim deal will be the center of gravity of Tehran's foreign relations in the future. Iranian Foreign Minister Abbas Araghchi says negotiations between Tehran and Oman around the management of the Strait of Hormuz are in the final stages. Both Iran and Oman's territorial waters border the Strait of Hormuz, the key

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6: Oh, so that's where Coast to Coast AM comes in and George Norrie comes in. Because you're going to have people on here that will give the government investigators an idea where to look, how to look, and what to look for. So it really does a lot of validation of the history of this show. And this is a huge step forward to getting to the truth. Because for the first time, we have the U.S. government admitting that there's something to this. Really admitting.

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3: You guys just didn't want it bad enough. That should have been an easy win. What were you doing out there? You gotta hustle. You could have made that play.

0: for Senate taking on Haley Stevens. The winner will be the Democrat taking on Republican Mike Rogers in November. One former Democratic Senator Joe Manchin is worried about socialism.
1: Joe Manchin co-founded the Independent Leadership Council with his daughter. Both seek to elect more independent candidates. If that can happen, he said, they can get the major party's attention.
2: Come to Washington. Do not caucus with either side. Be an independent. I'll guarantee you, maybe you're going to make a difference of how they make their decisions, because they're going to need you.
1: Heather Manchin said they aren't looking for big numbers right now.
3: A few in Congress, if we could get two or three elected, think of what the difference that independent bloc can make, one or two in the Senate.
1: Both were on CBS Face the Nation. National polls show at least 45% of adults don't identify with the two major parties. Gernal Scott, Fox News.
0: On Wall Street, as oil prices fall, stock futures rise coming off Friday's gains. I'm Dave Anthony. This is Fox News.
4: 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Acid levels are measured by a pH scale from 0 to 14. Lower pH means the higher acid content. Dental enamel begins dissolving at a pH level of 5.5, and stomach acid measures at 2.0. 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Other examples of acids that we come into contact with every day include soda pop, fruit juices, and sport drinks, which have a pH level ranging from 2 to 4. 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
7: Good morning from the Seven Feathers Casino Studio. KQEN forecast, patchy smoke after 10 a.m. Otherwise sunny today, high about 90 degrees. Going to be clear and 60 tonight. Tuesday and Wednesday, sunny and hot, near 100 both days, 96 on Thursday. Douglas County's news team with the morning report. It's on the way. 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
11: Monday, August 3rd, 2026, I'm Mike Emanuel. It's almost time for senators to head home to their states to meet with constituents and stand on their record. Before they leave town, there's still some work to get done. Amid ongoing fallout from Dr. Anthony Fauci asserting his Fifth Amendment right 111 times during an explosive Senate hearing.
12: One of the first lessons I learned as a physician was once you lose your reputation, you can never get it back.
13: I'm Lisa Brady. One of the fastest growing spaces for AI use is the medical field, where its full potential is not yet known.
14: The real holy grail is, you know, can this technology actually help us diagnose and treat disease more effectively and actually improve patient outcomes?
15: And I'm Ronna McDaniel. I've got the final word on the Fox News Rundown.
11: Days after his appearance on Capitol Hill, there's still fallout from Dr. Anthony Fauci's refusal to answer questions about the origin of COVID-19 and the lockdowns that followed. On CNN, Health Secretary Robert F. Kennedy Jr. blasted Fauci in this clash with Dana Bash.
16: I'm not debating this with you.
17: Of course you are.
16: No, because I'm not debating.
17: All you know how to do is repeat things that people told you and say, trust the experts. That's what you did during COVID. Now we know that Anthony Fauci, who was the expert, was lying about everything.
11: Now Senate Republicans are looking to hold Fauci in contempt of Congress after he invoked his Fifth Amendment right more than 100 times during a July 29th Senate hearing. Connecticut Democratic Senator Richard Blumenthal said,

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0: look at what's happening from the Fox News Rundown.
1: Good morning. It's Monday, August 3rd, 2026. I'm Ted Lindner. This is the Fox News Rundown. Police in Twin Falls, Idaho have identified the gunman they say shot and killed two people and injured seven over the weekend. Happened at a fast food restaurant Saturday before the gunman took his own life.
2: The restaurant chain owner confirmed one of the victims was an employee. Police Chief Matthew Hicks did release the name of the shooter and how he died.
3: We can confirm that the suspect, 24-year-old Chad Williams, is deceased from a self-inflicted gunshot wound.
2: Chief Hicks also credited an off-duty Idaho trooper and an armed citizen for engaging the shooter and driving him away from the restaurant before he took his own life. Several victims were injured, some critically. Chief Hicks said it's believed Williams was the only shooter. Gernal Scott, Fox News.
1: No word on what prompted the shooting. And tonight's Powerball jackpot now up to an estimated $750 million. If no one hit the big prize Saturday, that makes it the largest jackpot so far this year. If you go for a single cash payout, you would get $325 million from tonight's drawing. Good luck. I'm Ted Lindner. This is the Fox News Rundown.
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5: 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On this Monday, I'm thinking about the so-called Biden tapes. Former President Joe Biden was paid $8 million to write a book, but he didn't really write anything because he's incapable of doing that. Instead, he hires a ghost writer. That's an author who actually does the work. The publishing company then puts Biden's name on the cover, and maybe the ghost writer gets a little bit

0: of credit. That's the way it works. So a guy named Mark Zawitzker takes extensive notes as he talks to former President Biden. He is the hired gun, the hired ghost writer. Earlier this month, the federal court said, hey, Mark, we want to see those notes. And the federal court did that because there was a lawsuit to get the information. Mr. Biden, of course, objected. He lost. Now, during the conversation with his ghostwriter, it's obvious the former president was totally befuddled. Also, he admitted to keeping classified material, quote, downstairs. The audio is not going to change anyone's mind. Progressives will pretend there's absolutely nothing wrong with old Joe. Conservatives see this as yet another cover-up by outlets sympathetic to the Democratic Party. However, one thing is clear. The people who propped up President Biden should be held accountable, but they won't be. Back in a moment. Most people already know what medications they take. You don't need another waiting room. 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That is the Morning O'Reilly Update. More analysis later on.
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0: questions. Here's what I'm hearing. And don't do the work of synthesizing the doctor's opinion with the chatbot's opinion on your own. And for serious questions, to always make sure that in addition to using these consumer-facing tools, that you're also talking with a professional who's trained and licensed and credentialed and who you trust and you can have that open conversation with.
1: That's certainly all part of a new frontier that probably still has a long way to go. Colorectal surgeon Dr. Peter Najjar, thank you very much for spending some time with us.
0: Thank you so much. It was a pleasure.
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14: News. I'm Sue Guzman. Oil prices plummeting as President Trump announces a pause in attacks against Iran. He told reporters Sunday the talks will resume today.
15: Now, what we're doing is we're talking to them.

0: $130 million across all films. Contributing to that haul, The Odyssey, which remained a force in its third week with $51 million. Carmen Roberts, Fox News.
1: More baseball players could be sent packing to new teams today. The Major League trade deadline is tonight, 6 p.m. Eastern. The biggest deal so far, over the weekend, the Detroit Tigers traded star pitcher Tarek Skubal to the Los Angeles Dodgers for prospects. I'm Dave Anthony. This is Fox News.
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4: Good morning from the Seven Feathers Casino Studio. KQEN forecast, patchy smoke after 10 a.m. Otherwise sunny today, high about 90 degrees. Going to be clear and 60 tonight, Tuesday and Wednesday. Sunny and hot, near 100 both days, 96 on Thursday. Douglas County's news team with the morning report. 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
5: This is America in the Morning from Westwood One. Good morning, I'm John Trout. It's Monday, August 3rd, 2026. Here's what's coming up on America in the Morning.
6: President Trump says Iran has agreed to reopen the Strait of Hormuz as he once again talks up a potential peace deal. I'm John Stolness in Washington.
7: Authorities are trying to figure out why a man opened fire at an In-N-Out Burger restaurant in Twin Falls, Idaho. I'm Donna Warder.
8: Senator with a warning surrounding his former son-in-law, a member of Congress.
9: She didn't call the police after that.
8: I'm Clayton Neville.
10: A groundbreaking study published by the CDC suggests infections from invasive mold may be an underappreciated health threat. I'm Jennifer King.
11: The Spanish city of Ceuta is grappling with the aftermath of a massive migrant surge. I'm Karen Shamas.
5: California Democrats stand behind the billionaires' tax, and investors prepare for the opening bell Monday on Wall Street. All ahead on America in the Morning. It's 7 past. The U.S. held off on military strikes against Iran overnight as President Trump says a deal to end the war may soon be reached, with negotiators hammering out details today. John Stolness with more from Washington.
6: The president says the U.S. was prepared to launch another heavy wave of attacks against targets in Iran, but were persuaded to hold off by allies in the region.
12: And the reason they asked is I think there's a deal. There's a deal on Hormuz, and then there will be a deal on the nuclear, or you might call it the denuclearization of Iran. I call it the denuclearization of Iran.
6: President Trump did not offer any specifics about the negotiations. Speaking to reporters on board Air Force One, Trump said he had a conversation with Saudi officials.
12: I asked Saudi Arabia, the king, I said, the crown prince, I said, what would you rather do? Would you rather have us do this or not? And they said, we would much prefer a deal as opposed to an attack, because you don't know where these attacks lead. I mean, will they be flooded with people pouring into their country and disaster? A lot of bad things can happen.
6: And the president claimed the attacks that were called off would have been among the heaviest of the war thus far.
12: There was going to be a massive attack. It was going to be an attack that would have been by far the biggest attack since World War II. But they've asked us not to do it. They said, please don't do it. And their neighbors said that too. And so we're just going to see whether or not we can make a deal toward the denuclearization.
6: Defense Secretary Pete Hegseth warned Iran that U.S. forces remain on alert and are ready to act when necessary. It's the latest twist and turn in the on-again-off-again cycle of peace talks and military conflict between the U.S. and Iran. Republican Senator James Lankford told Fox News Sunday the president wants to find a peaceful resolution, but only under certain conditions.
13: So the president's made it very clear they can't have a nuclear weapon. They've got to stop their acts of terrorism in the region. They've got to reopen the Strait of Hormuz. Those should not be unrealistic expectations for any civilized nation.
6: The New York Times reported over the weekend that some at the White House have urged Trump not to escalate tensions with Iran, worried the depletion of missile interceptors could put U.S. troops and allies in the region at greater risk. Discussions between Iran and Oman over the Strait of Hormuz are in their final stages, according to the Iranian

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2: I'm Nicole Murray with Your Money Now. Oil prices have dropped this morning by at least 4% after President Trump held off a fresh attack on Iran as both countries prepare for peace talks later today. West Texas Intermediate up to $79 a barrel, Brent at $83. Box office history was made this weekend.
3: What the hell, Frank? You just hit me with a van!
4: Quit your whimpering.
5: You can't just shoot yourself out of every situation. Innocent people get hurt.
4: Who do you think's downrange of that tank, dum-dum?
2: Spider-Man Brand New Day became the second biggest North American opening ever with $355 million in ticket sales. Flight attendants at Canada's WestJet have gone on strike after talks fell through with the country's second largest carrier, grounding flights during the busy summer season. Cirium data says that the airline, which has a domestic market share of 30%, canceled 615 flights as of yesterday morning. Futures are up as oil prices slide. Dow futures up by more than 300 points. That's Your Money Now.
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8: Welcome back. You're with America in the Morning. It's 26 after. The chaotic events surrounding the mass migration of people from Morocco into a Spanish municipality is now wreaking havoc with the European Union, with border security becoming a top topic in Europe. Correspondent Karen Chamas reports the influx of migrants has riled up Spain's far right and caused Italy to temporarily close its borders.
9: The Spanish city of Ceuta is grappling with the aftermath of a massive migrant surge. Ceuta, over the weekend, no longer looked like a city on edge, but the events of the week were still on everyone's minds. By Sunday, most of the 60,000 migrants who entered the Spanish enclave returned to Morocco, but the crisis has reignited Europe's immigration debates. Spanish authorities have said at least 72 migrants died from stampedes and drowning. Ceuta is feeling the strain as protests and counter-protests have erupted after far-right politicians in Spain have called for remaining migrants to be expelled.
10: Sigo con preocupación la alarmante situación en Ceuta.
9: In the Vatican, Pope Leo expressed concern for Ceuta, emphasizing the need for peace and justice. I'm Karen Chamas.
8: There continues to be hope that ransom notes released in the Nancy Guthrie investigation will help investigators break the case. Correspondent Ed Donahue reports.
11: An early ransom note in the investigation into the disappearance of Nancy Guthrie has been released by authorities in Arizona. The hope is someone will recognize the writing style. A second note indicates the 84-year-old mother of NBC Today Show co-host Savannah Guthrie died shortly after she was kidnapped in February. Just a few days ago, Savannah Guthrie released a message to anyone responsible.
12: Make the right choice. Help us find her. Tell us where to look for her. I truly believe it is never too late to do the right thing. Help us bring this situation to an end.
11: Nancy Guthrie was last seen 6 months ago at her home near Tucson.
12: For all of us, no matter where we've been and what we've done, I believe there is always a way home.
11: Authorities have not said whether Nancy Guthrie is still alive. I'm Ed Donahue.
8: America in the Morning for Monday, August 3rd, 2026 is produced by Jeff McKay. I'm John Trout. This is Westwood One.
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13: What is your top priority for your children? Good grades or good character? Most parents would probably answer good character right away. But research shows your child's academic achievement, well, may be more important to you than you think. In a study conducted at the Harvard School of Education, 10,000 junior high students were asked whether their grades or their character was more important to their parents. 80% of the children said their grades were a topic of conversation much more often

0: than their character. And that should make any parent stop and think. I know it does me. There's nothing wrong with encouraging your children to bring home a great report card. 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Or when they accept responsibility for mistakes? 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I'm Jim Daly.
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5: This is America in the Morning from Westwood One. Coming up this half hour.
6: Which wildfire is worse? Right now, officials say it doesn't matter.
7: The whole western United States is on fire.
6: I'm Rich Johnson.
8: President Donald Trump says on Truth Social that he's keeping Acting Attorney General Todd Blanche in his current role. Donna Porter, Washington.
9: A fiery interview with Health and Human Services Secretary RFK Jr. I'm Clayton Neville.
10: A pilot is in stable condition after ejecting from a military jet that crashed near Miramar Air Base near San Diego. I'm Jennifer King.
11: Meta's Ray-Bans are getting banned. I'm the new old tech guy, Chuck Palm.
12: Who says there's superhero fatigue after Spider-Man's record-breaking opening weekend? I'm Kevin Carr.
5: Back after these messages.
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16: Paid spokesperson. 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Online health questions required. News, I'm Gian Gelosi. President Trump says he answered the call from Gulf allies and called off strikes on Iran to give diplomacy more time.
17: President Trump calling off planned strikes against Iran this weekend as he says a deal is close. According to the president, talks will resume today aimed at finalizing an agreement on the Strait of Hormuz. Trump says he was asked by Qatar, the UAE, and Saudi Arabia to hold off, and diplomatic efforts are playing out.
16: That's Fox's Trey Yang.

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2: It's 5 till. America in the Morning continues. President Trump appears at odds with his U.S. attorney in Washington, saying he disagrees 100% with the decision of federal prosecutors to drop criminal vandalism charges against a man accused of damaging the reflecting pool. In a case that drew national attention, David Hearn, a 67-year-old former Olympic canoeist, was indicted on a felony charge after Jeanine Pirro, the top federal prosecutor in D.C. and longtime Trump ally, alleged that he forcefully and violently ripped the new installed liner at the Lincoln Memorial's reflecting pool. Pirro's office reversed course, filing in court saying the peeling of the liner was the result of a botched installation by a contractor rushing to finish the project ahead of celebrations to mark the nation's 250th anniversary. Pirro attributed her decision to new information that came from the Interior Department, which blamed the damage on the installer and not vandalism. Attorneys for Hearn say the case is not over, and their client is considering filing a lawsuit against the government for damages. America in the Morning continues. The box office web of profits was dominated by a familiar character both in the U.S. and around the world. Entertainment reporter Kevin Carr has details.
3: The new Spider-Man movie has caught worldwide audiences in its web. Spider-Man Brand New Day blew past studio expectations with one of the biggest openings ever.
4: You ready?
3: The fourth Spidey film generated a mind-boggling $355 million to easily land in first place for the weekend.
4: I am totally out of control.
3: That stunning box office is only $2 million behind the current record holder, Avengers Endgame. When actuals are reported on Monday, your friendly neighborhood Spider-Man might just end up beating Endgame for the top spot of all time, not adjusted for inflation.
5: You're the only one who can defeat it.
3: Spider-Man also dominated around the globe with a worldwide opening of $572 million.
6: You're a man who needs to control his fate.
3: In a distant but remarkably respectful second was The Odyssey with $51 million. It certainly was a great weekend for movies that feature Tom Holland, Zendaya, and John Barenthal.
7: We're down!
8: Tex invaded our house, too.
3: The current top-grossing film of 2026 took third place as Toy Story 5 brought in an additional $6.3 million. Family films rounded out the top five with Minions and Monsters in fourth place, showing a stronghold with $5.8 million. And Disney's live-action Moana landed in fifth place with $5.3 million.
9: You're welcome.
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2: And that's our show for today, Monday, August 3rd, 2026. America in the Morning is produced by Jeff McKay. I'm John Trout. This is Westwood One.
10: I'm Nicole Murray with Your Money Now. Oil prices have dropped this morning by at least 4% after President Trump held off a fresh attack on Iran as both countries prepare for peace talks later today. West Texas Intermediate up to $79 a barrel, Brent at $83. Box office history was made this weekend.
11: What the hell, Frank? You just hit me with a van!
12: Quit your whimpering.
13: You can't just shoot yourself out of every situation. Innocent people get hurt.
12: What do you think's downrange of that tank, dumbbell?
10: Spider-Man Brand New Day became the second biggest North American opening ever with $355 million in ticket sales. Flight attendants at Canada's WestJet have gone on strike after talks fell through with the country's second largest carrier, grounding flights during the busy summer season. Cirium data says that the airline, which has a domestic market share of 30%, canceled 615 flights as of yesterday morning. Futures are up as oil prices slide. Dow futures up by more than 300 points. That's Your Money Now.
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16: I'm Dave Anthony, Fox News. President Trump tells reporters on Air Force One he called off a massive bombing of Iran over the weekend after Gulf allies called him asking for a pause.

0: It's Jackie Benson this coming Tuesday, 7 p.m. at Nichols Bandshell in Stewart Park at Music on the Half Shell. 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
2: Good morning from the Seven Feathers Casino Studio. KQEN forecast, patchy smoke after 10 a.m. Otherwise sunny today, high about 90 degrees. Going to be clear and 60 tonight. Tuesday and Wednesday, sunny and hot, near 100 both days. 96 on Thursday. Douglas County's news team with the morning report. It's on the way at 7.
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4: Diplomacy returns. Good morning, I'm Gordon Deal, along with Nicole Murray. On this Monday, August 3rd, glad you could be with us. Here's what we have for you this hour.
5: President Trump says the U.S. and Iran are due to speak this afternoon after he called off an imminent attack.
4: Wildfires in eastern Washington state have destroyed hundreds of structures and forced tens of thousands to evacuate.
5: Acting Attorney General Todd Blanch has rescinded the so-called anti-weaponization fund to boost his confirmation chances.
4: And despite big revenue from Spider-Man and Odyssey this summer, it's still a struggle for Hollywood.
6: However, is people are not going to the movies with anything like the frequency they used to. Even in a year when the movies are doing relatively well, AMC, the world's largest theater chain, said attendance was down 26%.
4: Peter Kafka at Business Insider on how blockbusters aren't saving the movie industry. President Trump has announced that negotiations with Iran will take place today after he called off an imminent attack. He's hoping to quickly reach a deal to reopen the Strait of Hormuz and resolve the impasse over Tehran's nuclear capabilities. The commander-in-chief said the planned attack would have been the biggest by the military in decades.
7: We had an attack that would be the biggest attack since World War II, and it would have been disastrous for them.
4: Trump had said late on Saturday on his Truth Social platform that Iran and other Middle Eastern countries, including Saudi Arabia, Qatar, and the UAE, had asked for time to complete an agreement. Oil prices have tumbled on the news, down around 5% this morning to $84 a barrel. Trump said yesterday a negotiation would begin Monday afternoon, but did not provide details of where or who would be involved. The official Iranian news agency reported that negotiations between Tehran and Oman over the Strait of Hormuz were in their final stages. Acting Attorney General Todd Blanch issued an order late yesterday that formally ends plans to create a $1.8 billion fund meant to compensate allies of President Trump. We get more from this morning's Mike Gavin.
8: The order came after weeks of negotiations with Republican Senators Tom Tillis of North Carolina and John Cornyn of Texas, who had warned that they would block Blanch's confirmation for the permanent position. The move by Blanch arrives ahead of a confirmation vote tomorrow. Tillis and Cornyn have refused to vote for Blanch unless he put in writing that Trump will no longer pursue the fund, designed to pay people who claim they were politically persecuted. It was part of a settlement to resolve a lawsuit brought by Trump against the IRS and Treasury Department. Gordon.
4: Thanks, Mike. The document released by Blanch last night also limits the scope of another provision of the settlement that provided broad immunity for Trump and members of his family from tax audits. It also now does not protect the president from examination of future tax filings. Police in Idaho say the gunman who killed three people and wounded seven others Saturday afternoon outside an In-N-Out Burger restaurant in Twin Falls was a 24-year-old who acted alone. Twin Falls Police Chief Matthew Hicks says the suspected shooter, Chad Williams, died from an apparent self-inflicted gunshot wound after being confronted by an armed off-duty Idaho State Trooper and a private citizen.
9: First responders faced what was described as one of the most chaotic instances a law enforcement officer can face in their career.
4: Police say five of the seven injured victims remained hospitalized yesterday, including two in critical condition. A motive for the shooting remains under investigation. Hicks said the suspected gunman's family members are cooperating with the investigation. None of the victims have been identified yet by police, though the CEO of In-N-Out

0: confirmed in a statement that an unnamed employee was among the three dead. 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
8: Hey, Dad, how do airplanes fly? 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
10: 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Lower pH means the higher acid content. Dental enamel begins dissolving at a pH level of 5.5, and stomach acid measures at 2.0. 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
0: Thanks for spending time with us. Welcome into Monday. President Trump has raised over $800 million since returning to office, accepting large donations from companies for his projects. Inside his operation from Annie Linsky, White House reporter at The Wall Street Journal. Annie, what have you found?
13: Yeah, at The Wall Street Journal, we took a deep dive to look at how exactly President Trump has managed to raise really sort of jaw-dropping amounts of money. Checks that are this eight-figure checks or tens of millions of dollars from companies for his projects that he's launched in D.C. And also his political committees. And what we found is there's a very aggressive fundraising operation around that. We wrote a lot about his head fundraiser, Meredith O'Rourke, who at his behest will call companies and ask for $50 million checks, $25 million checks to support various projects that the president is behind.
0: Wow. Who has given what that we know of?
13: Well, the story goes through how Apple has given $25 million to Trump's ballroom. you know, that's

0: that's generational wealth where I'm from, 25 million. And Meta recently gave a check for $10 million to Trump's political committee that is aligned with Trump. It's kind of what's known as a dark money group that supports candidates aligned with Trump.
1: What do these folks get in return after making these massive donations?
0: Well, the thing about this White House is the president has concentrated power in an unprecedented way in the Oval Office. So the Wall Street Journal has written extensively about how agencies that were previously considered sort of independent agencies that would come to their own conclusions on really important regulatory matters that impact Wall Street, instead that power is being centered in the White House, whether this is the FDA, whether it's the FTC, the Department of Justice, a lot of those sorts of decisions that really matter to companies is in Trump's hands. So our reporting showed that Trump, when he would meet with executives from the companies with business before the administration, would ask about these donations and would kind of rib companies, CEOs, about whether they've given or not. And after they've met, often they would get a call from Meredith. After they'd meet with Trump, after they'd meet with the president, they would get a call from his fundraiser.
1: Well, we're speaking with Annie Linsky, White House reporter at the Wall Street Journal. The story is called Inside Trump's Unprecedented Fundraising Operation. It's unique, too, that he's sort of at the head of this.
0: Yeah, I mean, you certainly have presidents, when they leave office, raising some of these jaw-dropping amounts. Amazon's Jeff Bezos gave $100 million to Barack Obama's presidential library, but that gift came many years after Obama had left the White House. What's different here is that the president is still the sitting president and is raising some of these, you know, very, very large checks in the tens of millions of dollars.
1: All of which is perfectly legal, correct?
0: The committee, there's no donation limit on the 501c3 organizations, which include his chair, the ballroom, the arch, the library. So there aren't limits like that would be on a campaign committee. The president, of course, is not running for anything at this point. So he's not running afoul of any sort of fundraising rules. You're allowed to raise these kinds of dollars.
1: Yeah. If Meredith O'Rourke calls you and says, President, would sure love to get $25 million of your money for, I don't know, name it, the presidential library. I mean, what if you say, oh, I can come up with about three, but that's all I got right now. What happens?
0: Well, my sense is they're very happy to take money. I have not heard of an instance where they have said no, but I do know that once a check has been written, they will continue to ask for more.
1: So.
0: I think companies are used to perhaps having one big ask, and that's it. But one of the unique features about this fundraising operation has been sort of a willingness to go back and continue to ask for more.
1: And finish up, too, with how this is different from his first term.
0: The president ran for office in 2015, 2016 against this idea. He, you know, would criticize super PACs and he would criticize his opponents in the Republican primary and then in the general against Hillary Clinton as being too beholden to donors.
1: Thanks, Annie Linsky, White House reporter at the Wall Street Journal. 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Did you hear that? Listen very carefully. That's my phone. 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Love the silence. 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

0: Hour on this morning. Here's Nicole Murray.
1: And now, the three big things you need to know. Number one.
2: President Trump said talks with Iran will happen today, but declined to set a deadline for a peace agreement. Trump while aboard Air Force One.
3: Just see how it is. We're ready to go anytime we want. Would I rather make a deal? I'm not looking to kill people.
2: Trump added that he called off new strikes on Iran, which sent oil prices plummeting 6%.
1: Number two.
2: Acting Attorney General Todd Blanche has issued a formal order terminating President Trump's $1.8 billion anti-weaponization fund to compensate his political allies. Texas Senator John Cornyn and North Carolina Senator Tom Tillis had previously said they would reject Blanche's nomination until the fund is canceled.
1: Number three.
2: Fast-moving wildfires driven by strong winds and soaring temperatures have prompted the evacuation of thousands of people in eastern Washington state. Spokane Mayor Lisa Brown.
4: We encourage everyone to heed the official warnings and to check in virtually if you can on everyone you know that might need assistance.
2: Officials say that as of yesterday evening, 15 major fires were burning across the state, scorching more than 250,000 acres. More than 600 buildings have been destroyed. Two Greek helicopters have collided in midair as they were battling a wind-driven wildfire west of Athens, sending one aircraft crashing to the ground. Officials say two crew members, one Greek and one Danish national, were killed. Ohio Congressman Max Miller went live on X yesterday morning, denying allegations from his ex-wife that he abused her and their daughter.
5: Family court disputes are often emotional, painful, and deeply personal. And unfortunately, anyone who has lived through a contested custody case knows it is not uncommon for exaggerated, even entirely baseless allegations of abuse to surface in exactly this setting as leverage.
2: Ohio Senator Bernie Moreno is calling on Miller to no longer serve in the House of Representatives amid the allegations. Box office history was made this weekend.
6: What the hell, Frank? You just hit me with a van!
7: Quit your whimpering.
8: You can't just shoot yourself out of every situation. Innocent people get hurt.
9: What do you think's downrange of that tank, dum-dum?
2: Spider-Man Brand New Day became the second biggest North American opening ever with $355 million in ticket sales. The film also raked in $572 million internationally.
0: Oh, man. Thank you, Nicole. 23 minutes after the hour. On This Morning, America's First News.
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12: 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It's shocking how far down the hill we've actually slid. Consider this. The child protection authorities in the state of Oregon decided to take away a couple's daughter. And why? Because they said that these two, the mom and the dad, had been abusing their daughter, causing mental injury. And what had they done to do that? Well, their daughter had decided that she was born a girl, but now she identifies as male. And so they were asked to affirm her gender. That is, to take part in their daughter's delusion that she had somehow become a male. The parents said, no, we're not going to do that. And as a result,

0: child protection authorities decided they had abused their daughter would be taken away from them. And now they're suing in federal court. For Northwest Reports, I'm Lars Larson.
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2: Good morning from the Seven Feathers Casino Studio. KQEN forecast, patchy smoke after 10 a.m. Otherwise sunny today, high about 90 degrees. Going to be clear and 60 tonight. Tuesday and Wednesday, sunny and hot, near 100 both days, 96 on Thursday. Douglas County's news team with the morning report. It's on the way. It's 7.
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3: Thanks for being with us. Employers are starting to plan how much money they'll pay their staff next year, but employees shouldn't get too excited. Here's why from Andrew Keschner, personal finance reporter at MarketWatch. Andy, good news, bad news?
4: The good news is, in all likelihood, you're going to get a raise. The bad news is it might feel a little skimpier than last year, and it might just barely be, you know, hanging on with inflation. So what happened is I talked with the folks at Gallagher, a large consulting firm, and what they did is they talked to employers, you know, saying, what are you guys, you know, what's your compensation budget plans looking like for next year, your payment, you know, your salary budgets. And employers are planning a 3.3% average increase in their pay overall. And that is, now compare that with 3.8% pay increase for this year. In 2023, for some comparison, we were at just over 4%. So, you know, things are going up, just not as much. And the issue with that is that we have the prices to get to work, the prices to live every day. Mm. They're also going up, and sometimes by more than 3%.
3: Well, I'm not sure I get the sense here that on average we're going to get ahead that much, if at all, with a 3.3% average raise and inflation still stubborn.
4: Exactly. That's it. That's the issue. So, I think in the last glimpse, the inflation rate year over year was 3.5% back in for June. And that's, you know, so if it we're just kind of just barely maybe keeping pace or even just a little bit behind where prices are going. I mean, I will say they note that, you know, budgets are, you know, built in pencil and not in pen. You know, things could change, but they're trying to get their costs, trying to rein in costs, and, you know, meanwhile, so are households, and it's tricky.
3: We're speaking with Andy Keschner, personal finance reporter at MarketWatch. The story is called Pay Raises Keep Shrinking. As you mentioned, like, the Labor Department's numbers on the surface don't look that bad, but beneath the hood, it's a different story.
4: Exactly. I mean, first off, like, find anyone you know who is out of work and looking, and they will tell you it is really, really difficult out there. You know, the job search takes a long time. You've got to get past, like, a phalanx of computers and AI keywords, and it really is difficult. And there's certainly, like, healthcare is adding jobs, but not everyone wants to be in healthcare, and those can be difficult jobs. And it's, you know, so it's a kind of, there's, like, these pockets of weakness, and there's also, it's just the actual job hunt is difficult. So pay raises are going up. I mean, you know, at the same time, it's tricky to find work. So people are hanging on to the jobs they have, you know, rather than try and navigate the job market they can avoid it.
3: Right. Thanks, Andy. Andrew Keschner, personal finance reporter at MarketWatch. 30 minutes now after the hour on This Morning, America's First News.

On the PNW Ag Network, I'm Glenn Vogg, and the local cherry season is in the final weeks, but growers say there's still plenty of great fruit to enjoy before harvest ends. Year-to-date,

0: Over 16 million 20-pound boxes have been shipped this season. Northwest Cherries says while supplies are becoming more limited, dark sweet cherries continue to offer excellent size, flavor, and quality. The organization said this year's Rainier cherry crop was much smaller than normal, with about 1.1 million boxes shipped, down from 2.3 million boxes last year after wind and rain damaged the crop. The Columbia Snake River Irrigators Association is urging leaders in the state of Washington to engage over what it calls lengthy delays in groundwater permitting that are holding up permanent housing for farm workers.
1: The group says the Washington Department of Ecology's Office of Columbia River has stalled fully mitigated water permit applications needed for new homes in the eastern portion of the state. According to the association, the delays stem from administrative problems and not a lack of available water. The group adds these delays are preventing agricultural workers from moving into stable, permanent housing. CSRIA says the project would strengthen the farm workforce in rural communities while supporting the state's housing goals. The group is now calling on Governor Bob Ferguson's office and lawmakers to intervene and move the permitting process forward. I'm Michael McDonald on the PNW Ag Network.
0: The Oregon Department of Agriculture has confirmed a case of classical scrapie in a sheep process at an Oregon slaughter facility during routine federal surveillance. The disease is fatal for sheep and goats, but officials stress there is no risk to people and most Oregon producers are unaffected. ODA is tracing the animal's flock of origin as part of a joint investigation with the USDA. Remember, for farm news anytime you want it, check out PNWAg.net. This is the PNW Ag Network.
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7: Fox News, I'm CJ Papa. President Trump chooses high-stakes diplomacy to find a potential endgame in the war with Iran.
8: The president says that American forces are ready to go, but that he wanted to avoid an unnecessary loss of life. The president said that he had paused what would have been the biggest strike since World War II. After speaking with regional allies like Saudi Arabia and Qatar, the president citing what he calls the parameters of a deal having been made to end the nuclear threat, as he called it, from Iran and open the Strait of Hormuz.
7: Fox's Alexandria Hoff, the White House, wildfires scorching eastern Washington, Governor Bob Ferguson.
9: There are just so many Washingtonians who have literally lost everything.
7: Fire officials say the Spokane complex fire has leveled hundreds of structures in a neighborhood northwest of Spokane. And the EU calling on Spain and Morocco to prevent movement of migrants to mainland Spain and Europe. 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
12: Thanks for spending time with us. Welcome into Monday, August 3rd. Gordon Deal with Nicole Murray. Some of our top stories and headlines. Trump says the U.S. and Iran will meet for talks this afternoon. Wildfires in eastern Washington have forced tens of thousands to evacuate. Acting Attorney General Todd Blanche rescinds the anti-weaponization fund to clear the path for his nomination. Police say the gunman who killed 3 and wounded 7 in Twin Falls, Idaho on Saturday acted alone. Spider-Man rakes in $355 million, second biggest North American opening in history, and a little boy's gesture after his father lost his truck and contractor tools in a Utah lightning strike. That story in about 20 minutes. 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

0: 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The Odyssey, as you know, has been a big hit at the box office. Obsession, Backrooms, Project Hail Mary, and Michael, also big hits in 2026, too. And the new Spider-Man movie looks certain to be a big hit after this weekend's $355 million debut. But that doesn't mean Hollywood is necessarily back. Here's Peter Kafka, chief correspondent at Business Insider. Peter, explain.
1: It's a great year for Hollywood by a lot of perspectives. You've got a lot of movies that have done enormous numbers, big ones like The Odyssey, which we expected to do very well, a lot of surprise hits earlier this year. Young men who started off making movies on YouTube broke through, like Obsessions and Backroom. So it's and revenue is up this year compared to last year for Hollywood in general. So people are very excited about that. That's the good news.
0: Right, but there's a however here in your voice.
1: Yes, the however is people are not going to the movies with anything like the frequency they used to. Even in a year when the movies are doing relatively well, AMC, the world's largest theater chain, said attendance was down 26%
0: wow.
1: compared to 2019. And that's an important date because we're comparing that to sort of the pre-pandemic years. The pandemic obviously rocked Hollywood, and it's still recovering from that. But what that number from AMC shows you is that even if we compare this to sort of where Hollywood was at pre-pandemic, it's still down a huge number. And in general, attendance has been down since about 2002. Year after year, fewer people go to the movies, no matter what movies we talk about.
0: Man, I did not think it went back that far. We're talking about a decline of really 24 years in a row, essentially? Wow.
1: Basically. I mean, again, it falls off during the pandemic. It's been bouncing back since then. But the overall arc is down. And I don't think it should be a huge surprise. 2002 essentially is when the internet became broadly distributed across America. And I think there's a direct correlation there.
0: What about a lack of originality or perhaps lack of quality? Has that played a role in this?
1: That's the thing. People like to complain any given year about, you know, say that people aren't coming to the movies and they'll name a reason that suits their priors. Too many sequels, too many superhero movies. Mm-hmm. It's too woke. Whatever the thing is that you don't like about movies, they'll use as an excuse. But I think the real argument is no. People just don't go to the movies as much as they did. You can argue that the internet and this trend sort of create a doom loop where people go to the movies less often. So Hollywood concentrates the kinds of its bets on certain kinds of movies, which makes people who don't. Well, you know, they were making a lot of superhero movies for a long time because that's what was reliably bringing people in. That meant they weren't making other kinds of movies that might have continued to bring people to the theaters. But however you get there, I think it's pretty common sense that if you have a lot of alternatives to entertain yourselves, you will spend less time going to the movies.
0: Yeah. We're speaking with Peter Kafka, chief correspondent at Business Insider. His story is called Even the Odyssey and Spider-Man Can't Save Hollywood. So with fewer people attending, I mean, what does this mean for Hollywood?
1: Well, for the movie theaters, for the theater chains, they have been responding by raising ticket prices and also the prices you pay for concessions. If you've been to the movies, you know exactly what I'm talking about. So they're making more per customer. That has worked pretty well for them. For the studios, the people who make the movies, it's a real tough question. One response would be, if people are only going to go to massive, mega event movies, that's all we're going to make, in the hopes of getting people to come see our massive mega event, that is obviously easier said than done, and it concentrates all your risk. Another way to go about it is say, all right, we're going to make lots of different kinds of movies. We know that not all of them are going to hit, and what we're going to do is find ways to make them cheaper so we can afford to make more bets, and I think you're going to see some studios trying that.
0: Wow. You touched on it, but like for the studios, we've also got rising costs, right? How does that factor in here?
1: Well, the studios are constantly trying to reduce those costs, right? That's one of the reasons Los Angeles is in such bad shape right now, is they've all been, film production has been leaving Los Angeles for Canada, for Atlanta, for London, for the rest of Europe for a long time. That is going to continue. It's obviously part of the AI discussion. Can we figure out how to use AI to reduce our costs one way or another? Depending on how you look at AI, that's either a good idea or a terrifying one.
0: Thanks, Peter. Peter Kafka, chief correspondent.

0: strategy for every fight is a de-escalation tactic. Others said they should have just tarped over the combatants and let them crawl their way out.
1: I thought that was going to happen a couple of times. Looked like the guys were a little slow to get out of the way or weren't that interested in getting out of the way.
0: Yeah, well, I guess they were, you know, sort of laser-focused on, you know, whatever kind of dumb reason that they were fighting here was. Didn't see it coming.
1: The interesting thing would have been if there were actually punches thrown, like if this was not just some, you know, finger-pointing dust-up.
0: Right.
1: Guys were wrestling and all that stuff.
0: Yeah.
1: Then what would the grounds crew have done?
0: Yeah.
1: Tarped them over?
0: Yeah, what happens when the tarp runs into two guys punching each other?
1: Right.
0: You know, who gives in that situation?
1: That's right.
0: Yeah, I do not know. But, yeah, these are two things, both of these situations, I don't think I've ever seen before in all my years of watching baseball.
1: Very strange. And God bless America, you take your cap off for.
0: Well, and some people were saying in the comments that you're not really required to take your cap off or even pause for God bless America.
1: Yeah.
0: You're not required to. Something that most people do is a sign of respect.
1: Right.
0: But you're not really required to. So they, you know, they could have kept on arguing, but it would have been a bad look, I think.
1: Even worse if only one had taken a cap off.
0: Right.
1: Yeah.
0: Yeah, that's the other one. Yeah, for sure.
1: Thanks, Mike. Welcome back, by the way.
0: Thank you.
1: 13 minutes now in front of the hour.
2: Did you hear that? Listen very carefully. That's my phone. No spam calls. No spam texts. I love the silence. Your phone? 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
6: The non-college grads are winning. The credentialed class may possess high cultural capital, working on campus or in nonprofits, but they're financially strapped. Worse, they still spend money on status maintenance, which comes at the expense of savings. They can't afford a home, but they spend thousands on weekly therapy, yoga and Pilates studios, eating at trendy farm-to-table restaurants, pricey coffees, and proximity to the rich only increases the status pressure, which leads to credit card debt and addiction. And yet they cling to these elite behaviors for the prestige. So now they're angry and willing to burn the whole system down by voting for radicals who vow to do just that. Because those idiots hate capitalism, since it works, and their path doesn't. Instead, it creates nothing and punishes success while rewarding failure. But to the elite voter, it doesn't matter, because years ago, they had a choice.
3: For more commentary like this, go to foxnewspodcast.com.
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1: Glad you're with us. Welcome into Monday. With new car prices averaging close to $50,000, more buyers than ever are going deeper into debt to finance vehicle purchases. New data from Edmunds shows almost 30% of recent new car buyers were underwater on loans for their trade-ins. meaning they still owed more on their old

0: old cars than they were worth at the time. Jessica Caldwell, Edmunds Head of Insights, says as buyers roll over their negative equity into new vehicles, their new loan principles grow. Relying on longer loans to keep monthly payments down only causes total interest charges to be higher in the long run. USA Today listed the vehicles that have the highest average negativity as shoppers continue to navigate a difficult car market. Number one, the Chevy Silverado 1500 pickup, the Ford F-150, the Toyota Camry, Ram 1500, the Nissan Rogue, Honda CR-V, Toyota Tacoma, Chevy Equinox, Honda Accord, and Toyota Corolla. Edmunds said the average amount of remaining balance on cars traded in the second quarter was nearly $6,900. 8 minutes now in front of the hour on This Morning. Once again, here's Nicole Murray.
1: And now, the three big things you need to know. Number one.
2: President Trump said peace negotiations with Iran will begin today after he held off on new strike against the Middle Eastern country. Trump, while aboard Air Force One, naming the leaders who urged him to halt the new attacks.
3: Saudi Arabia, by UAE, and by Qatar, and by Iran. We were all set to go.
2: Oil prices dropped 6% after Trump announced the canceled strikes.
1: Number two.
2: Officials say the gunman who opened fire into an In-N-Out burger restaurant in Idaho over the weekend was a 24-year-old man who acted alone. Twin Falls Police Chief Matthew Hicks said the shooter, identified as Chad Williams, died from a self-inflicted gunshot wound after being confronted.
4: We can confirm that there was an off-duty state trooper and a citizen who actively engaged the suspect by returning gunfire towards him. We want to take a moment and commend the actions of the off-duty officer and the citizen in their heroic action to stop this incident.
2: At least three people were killed and seven others were wounded.
1: Number three.
2: Police in Rochester, New York are looking for suspects after a woman was killed and three others were injured in a shooting after a Puerto Rican festival. Officials say an estimated 25,000 people attended the event. A Georgia man has been arrested and charged after stealing a running vehicle that had a 2-year-old inside. Atlanta police say 21-year-old Salim Martin has been charged with kidnapping, simple battery, cruelty to children, and more. The child was not injured. A United States Postal Service employee in Florida has been arrested for allegedly stealing a winning lottery ticket that was sent through the mail and claiming the prize. Officials have identified the suspect as 28-year-old LaKeisha Lockhart. The stolen Pick 4 ticket was valued at $2,600. A Good Morning America poll finds that most parents with children in kindergarten through 12th grade say prices for things they normally buy for back-to-school shopping are more expensive this year compared to last. The typical parent says they expect to spend nearly $900 per child. Protein is everywhere. Coffee, cereal, ramen, and more. However, a Dudley Lamming study found that eating less protein could support healthier aging.
0: Could?
2: Yes.
0: Could? That's supposed to be helpful?
2: Okay, it should. It should. I'm very confused, though.
0: I don't know.
2: First eat all the protein, don't eat anything at all. Alcohol is bad for you, now it's not bad for you.
0: Wait, alcohol's not bad for you?
2: Well, I've seen different studies, you know what I mean? Like, the different glass of wine is good for your cognitive function and all that.
0: 6 minutes now in front of the hour.
5: That'll be $84.52.
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11: I fondly remember my college days. 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I just used the biggest headphones I could find and used the tray table to rest my head. 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I could always strip them off. No pillow? I rolled up a sweater and wedged it behind my lower back. 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

Pledge with us in the hours after his truck was destroyed by a lightning strike in southwest Utah. A dad from St. George was floored by how his young son offered to help. Casey Pettis, a contractor, was headed to Cedar City last week on Interstate 15 when his pickup truck got rocked by lightning in a storm. Pettis said that within 5 seconds, his truck lost power, and without steering, he guided the truck to the side of the road in the pouring rain. After safely getting out, Pettis grabbed his phone, wallet, and keys, but left behind thousands of dollars in tools. Moments later, the truck was fully engulfed in flames. For Pettis, the day took an uplifting turn when he got home to his wife and children. His 9-year-old son handed him a big wad of cash, his life savings from doing chores for neighbors that he planned to use for a dirt bike. Pettis proudly rejected his son's money, telling him that insurance would help him cover the loss. That'll do it for this hour. For Nicole Murray and Mike Gavin, I'm Gordon Deal. Thanks for listening to This Morning, America's First News.

0: 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On Inside Douglas County at 12:30, meet the new executive director of Umpqua Valley Arts. 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
3: Diplomatic progress. Good morning, I'm Gordon Deal, along with Nicole Murray. On this Monday, August 3rd, glad you could join us. Here's what's up this hour.
4: President Trump has called off an imminent attack on Iran and says the two sides will meet for negotiations this afternoon.
3: Acting Attorney General Todd Blanche has made a move that may have cleared his path to Senate confirmation.
4: Wildfires in Spokane County, Washington have forced thousands to evacuate and destroyed hundreds of structures.
3: And travelers trending toward wellness retreats.
5: Lots of different exercise and movement classes for every style of person, whether it's cardio or strength training, weightlifting and aqua aerobics, all sorts of activities to get people moving. And it's an all-inclusive destination as well. So they're serving really healthy food so that you can help feel good while you're there.
3: Eve Chen at USA Today on the growth of wellness tourism. President Trump has announced that negotiations with Iran will take place today after he called off an imminent attack. He's hoping to quickly reach a deal to reopen the Strait of Hormuz and resolve the impasse over Tehran's nuclear capabilities. Trump had said late on Saturday on his Truth Social platform that Iran and other Middle Eastern countries, including Saudi Arabia, Qatar, and the UAE, had asked for time to complete an agreement. Oil prices have tumbled on the news, down this morning to about $84 a barrel. Trump on Air Force One yesterday as he returned to Washington from New Jersey.
6: Just see how it is. We're ready to go anytime we want. Would I rather make a deal? I'm not looking to kill people.
3: Trump said yesterday a negotiation would begin Monday afternoon, but did not provide details of where or who would be involved. The official Iranian news agency, by the way, reported that negotiations between Tehran and Oman over the Strait of Hormuz were in their final stages. Acting Attorney General Todd Blanche issued an order late yesterday that formally ends plans to create a $1.8 billion fund meant to compensate allies of President Trump. We get details from this morning's Mike Gavin.
7: The order came after weeks of negotiations with Republican Senators Tom Tillis of North Carolina and John Cornyn of Texas, who had warned that they would block Blanche's confirmation for the permanent position. The move by Blanche arrives ahead of a confirmation vote tomorrow. Tillis and Cornyn have refused to vote for Blanche unless he put in writing that Trump will no longer pursue the fund, designed to pay people who claim they were politically persecuted. It was part of a settlement to resolve a lawsuit brought by Trump against the IRS and Treasury Department. Gordon.
3: Thanks, Mike. The document released by Blanche last night also limits the scope of another provision of the settlement that provided broad immunity for Trump and members of his family from tax audits. It also now does not protect the president from examination of future tax filings. Police in Idaho say the gunman who killed three people and wounded seven others Saturday outside an In-N-Out Burger restaurant in Twin Falls was a 24-year-old who acted alone. Twin Falls Police Chief Matthew Hicks says the suspected shooter, Chad Williams, died from an apparent self-inflicted gunshot wound after being confronted by people nearby.
8: We can confirm that there was an off-duty state trooper and a citizen who actively engaged the suspect by returning gunfire towards him. We want to take a moment and commend the actions of the off-duty officer and the citizen and their heroic action to stop this incident.
3: Police say five of the seven injured victims remained hospitalized yesterday, including two in critical condition. No motive has been given. Twin Falls police said that at least one other person who's an active duty service member has been the target of online harassment and false accusations because he shares the same name as the suspect. Law enforcement confirmed he has no relation to the incident. By the way, make sure to check out a podcast of today's program full of stories you won't hear this hour. On today's podcast, Inside Trump's Fundraising Operation. 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
16: Thanks for spending time with us. Major Democratic donors are getting really anxious about 2028. The Democratic National Committee has a massive cash deficit heading into November, and Chair Ken Martin is facing a growing onslaught of criticism for failing to build up reserves in the crucial years ahead of the presidential race. But the issue goes beyond his leadership. It's a story by Lisa Kaczynski, national political reporter at Politico. Lisa, what are you hearing?
17: Basically, donors are worried. Donor advisors, national Democrats are worried about the state of the Democratic National Committee, the top campaign apparatus fundraising arm for Democrats, because of just kind of this drip of negative stories about its chair, Ken Martin, and also just its cash flow problems. The DNC is being outraised again and again by its Republican counterpart. It has debt. It has, you know, some pretty notable financial woes heading into the midterms, and donors are worried about what that will mean, not just for this fall, but for 2028.
16: Wow. For those who don't follow this side of politics that closely, what are these highly publicized missteps that the DNC chairman Ken Martin has made?
17: There's a few of them. There was a kind of botched autopsy of the 2024 election that he's kind of taken the majority of the blame for, just how it was handled, how it was rolled out, the fact that it was rolled out in

0: complete, the fact that it didn't exist for a very long time after it was supposed to. There's a whole bunch of different things wrapped up in that. And then just a lot of stuff about the financial troubles that the DNC has had, as well as just some kind of inside the building stories about kind of his leadership style, and kind of a recently detailed phone throwing incident and things like that, that have just left some folks outside the building kind of questioning whether he's the right leader for the top party committee.
1: Wow. What did that Bob Kerrigan in Florida say? Big donor.
0: Big donor there is just kind of saying that the DNC just hasn't figured it out. The Democrats aren't functioning the way that they need to function to be the party of opposition to win against Republicans, and that the DNC hasn't reached out to ask him to contribute. And he's someone who thinks he's given around $2 million to individual candidates over the years. And he's disappointed, and other donors are frustrated too, saying they haven't heard from Ken Martin, haven't heard from his team at the DNC, and gotten kind of the appropriate outreach they want to see to cut these big checks.
1: Wow. We're speaking with Lisa Kashinsky, national political reporter at Politico. The story is called It's Beyond Embarrassing. Ken Martin and the DNC have a 2028 problem. Does this at all impact the midterms this November?
0: It does have some impact on the midterms, because right now, all of the Democratic campaign arms, most notably the DNC and to a lesser extent the House and Senate Democratic campaign arms, they're all trailing their Republican counterparts in fundraising. Again, not as bad down the ballot in terms of that, but because of the relaxed coordination limits that the Supreme Court approved, I guess, earlier this year, allowed to happen, it will make it much easier for campaign arms and candidates to coordinate, which means that Republicans will have an easier time using their war chest, to help candidates because they have more money. So the concerns are with the midterms that just kind of gives Republicans more of, kind of amplifies their cash advantage because you are allowed to do more coordination. So there is that concern heading into the midterms specifically.
1: So after the midterms, could moods change here if Democrats say were to win the House?
0: That's what donors are kind of hoping for, waiting for right now. Some folks who aren't totally writing off the DNC are like, look, if Democrats can deliver at least one chamber of Congress, this will help turn things around. It'll restore some faith in the party. It'll get some donors who have been on the sidelines in the midterms because they're unhappy with the DNC and kind of party leadership writ large, even beyond that. Maybe get them off the sidelines and encourage them to give again. And folks do think that, some of these donors will naturally come back in a presidential cycle, just as kind of a force of habit.
1: Yeah. I get the sense that, Democrats, I guess, could win the House back this November, but it will have had little to do with what the DNC has done.
0: There will be plenty of time to discuss how much or how little the DNC was able to help with that, because they are traditionally not the main, kind of campaign arm for the midterms. The DCCC and the DS. But they are supposed to be a major player in helping get, not just money to candidates, but building up infrastructure.
1: Thanks, Lisa. Lisa Kashinsky, national political reporter at Politico. 20 minutes now after the hour on This Morning, America's First News.
2: And now,
1: here's Nicole Murray.
2: And now, the three big things you need to know. Number one.
3: President Trump said talks with Iran will happen today, but declined to set a deadline for a peace agreement. Tennessee Senator Bill Hagerty on Fox News thinks a deal can still be made.
4: I'd like to see this done sooner than later. I think the rest of America would too, because I think everything turns around here in the polls, et cetera, once America again is on top in the winter.
3: Trump added that he called off new strikes on Iran, which sent oil prices plummeting 6%.
2: Number two.
3: Acting Attorney General Todd Blanche has issued a formal order terminating President Trump's $1.8 billion anti-weaponization fund to compensate his political allies. Texas Senator John Cornyn and North Carolina Senator Tom Tillis had previously said they would reject Blanche's nomination until the fund is canceled.
2: Number three.
3: Fast-moving wildfires driven by strong winds and soaring temperatures have prompted the evacuation of thousands of people in eastern Washington state. Spokane Mayor Lisa Brown.
5: We're not in a place right now where we can talk about the magnitude.

0: of the property destruction, but it is a very dangerous situation.
1: Officials say that as of yesterday evening, 15 major fires were burning across the state, scorching more than 250,000 acres. More than 600 buildings have been destroyed. Ohio Congressman Max Miller went live on X yesterday morning, denying allegations that from his ex-wife that he abused her and their daughter.
2: Every one of these allegations traces back to a single source, my former wife.
1: Ohio Senator Bernie Moreno, Miller's ex-father-in-law, is calling on him to resign amid the allegations. Box office history was made this weekend.
3: What the hell, Frank? You just hit me with a van!
4: Quit your whimpering.
5: You can't just shoot yourself out of every situation. Innocent people get hurt.
6: Who do you think's downrange of that tank, dum-dum?
1: Spider-Man Brand New Day became the second biggest North American opening ever with $355 million in ticket sales. The film also raked in $572 million internationally. The Skip the Stuff law has gone into effect in New Jersey. 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
7: Glad you're with us. Wellness tourism has exploded in recent years and is expected to become a $1.4 trillion industry by 2029. What exactly is involved? From Eve Chen, Senior Consumer Travel

0: reporter at USA Today. Eve, what's up here?
1: So travelers are looking for rest and relaxation. Surveys have shown that's a top priority for travelers as they are picking where to go for this year. And there have been a growing number of destinations that purport to have wellness benefits, whether they're focused on, you know, yoga or meditation or things like that. And I got to try one that has a more holistic view of health, both nutrition and movement and mindfulness. And so I decided to try it and see what the big buzz is about.
0: All right. So you took the visit to Hilton Head, South Carolina for this. Explain what you found there.
1: That's right. I stayed at Hilton Head Health, and basically there's it's kind of pick and choose. You can do what you want at the retreat, and you can be as long as you want as well. There are many different types of programming. There's topics in workshops on things like how to get better sleep, how to eat more mindfully, maybe how to cut out sugar in your diet. And then there's also lots of different exercise and movement classes for every style of person, whether it's cardio or strength training, weightlifting, and aqua aerobics, all sorts of activities to get people moving. And it's an all-inclusive destination as well. So they're serving really healthy food so that you can help feel good while you're there. It's a kind of a mind-body, whole inside-out experience. Wow. And every guest can decide, you know, how much they want to do or how little they want to do.
0: Is it necessarily an older person's type thing, or do families go to this, or what'd you find?
1: It is an adults-only destination, and so you just have to be, I believe, over 18 to go. There are a number of people that I would say are middle-aged or retirees, but there are also younger people as well, much younger than me. There are people that do go as families, as adults, adult children with mm-hmm. maybe a parent or something like that, or spouses. But I believe a lot of people that go to this particular destination go as solo travelers, but they wind up making these friendships at this particular retreat and reconnecting with those same people, going back year after year, bonding over this kind of shared experience as they seek their own version of wellness together.
0: Wow. We're speaking with Eve Chen, senior consumer travel reporter at USA Today. The story is called Why Travelers Are Choosing Wellness Retreats. Are these things expensive?
1: They can be. I believe the starting price for this particular retreat for a 7-night all-inclusive stay for one person was something around the $3,000 range. But that is very comparable to hotel stays at certain destinations or a theme park vacation. So it really is up to individual people's budget. I spoke to one traveler who's been back 7 times over the past, I think it was 3 years or so.
0: Wow.
1: And she just said this is how she's chosen to spend her travel budget. People just have to prioritize, you know, if they can afford it, if it's worth it to them. And for the folks that I spoke with, it is worth it to them.
0: I mean, it sounds weird, but I mean, can I have my junk food on this type of retreat if I want to with, you know, like soda and chips? Or is it all completely healthy stuff?
1: I mean, maybe it's kind of contraband. I guess you could have it in your room because nobody's monitoring you okay. full time. Everyone has their own place to stay, whether it's a private villa or their on-site resort. But the stuff that they actually serve is very healthy. It's very plant-forward. You can order whatever you want, as much as you want off the menu. But certain things, which I found surprising, were that they don't keep necessarily sugar out or salt out. If you want some, you can ask for it and it's provided. But it's just another way to make people more mindful about how they're eating.
0: Thanks, Eve. Eve Chen, senior consumer travel reporter at USA Today. 30 minutes now after the hour on This Morning, America's First News.

6:30, 61 degrees from the Seven Feathers Casino Studio in the KQEN Newsroom. 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This is the Early Report. Heat advisory in effect from 11 a.m. Tuesday through 11 p.m. Wednesday for the Umpqua Valley. Forecasters of the National Weather Service in Medford said high temperatures of 96 to 99 degrees are expected, with lows around 60 to 65. The advisory area includes Roseburg, Myrtle Creek, Canyonville, Drain, Green, Sutherland, Elkton, Umpqua, and Winchester. 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

0: Highs are expected to be around 10 degrees above normal for this time of year. Hot temperatures may cause heat illnesses. Residents should drink plenty of fluids, stay in an air-conditioned room, stay out of the sun, and check up on relatives and neighbors. The mercury reached 80 degrees on Sunday at the Roseburg Regional Airport. 79 degrees was the high temperature on Saturday. 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The Castle Fire burning on the Umpqua National Forest is listed at 2,429 acres and 15% contained as of Sunday night. 703 personnel are working on the fire, which is burning 23 miles northeast of Tiller. An update from California Incident Management Team 13 said the west side of the fire remains active, with helicopters continuing bucket drops to knock down fire intensity as it approaches primary control lines. Crews continue to patrol and mop up the 28 and 2823 roads. Crews are also continuing preparation of contingency lines on the northeast side of the fire. Backing and flanking have been observed on the northwest side of the fire. Nighttime firing operations are holding and being monitored. The Douglas Forest Protective Association is supplying two Black Hawk helicopters to assist with air operations. Fire is being managed for full suppression. Weather will trend to be hotter and drier today and into the week. And Friday night, the Umpqua National Forest expanded the closure area in order to protect the public and provide a safe environment for firefighters. All National Forest System lands, roads, and trails are closed to the public within the closure area. A large number of popular recreation areas are now closed. More details on the Umpqua National Forest website. We've got a link with our story at 541radio.com. On Friday, State Senator David Brocksmith of Port Orford, Vice Chair of the Senate Energy and Environment Committee, sent a letter calling on the Federal Emergency Management Agency to immediately reverse its denials of fire management assistance grant funding for the East Evans Creek Fire and Roe Creek Fire Complex. Brocksmith said these two major wildfires have exceeded thresholds for federal assistance and continue to threaten Oregon communities. The release said Oregon is experiencing one of its worst early wildfire seasons on record, with more than 1 million acres burned and tens of thousands of residents under evacuation orders. While FEMA approved FMAGs for three other major fires, the agency denied assistance for the East Evans Creek and Roe Creek despite both incidents having surpassed the practical standard of more than 200 homes under immediate threat. On Saturday, FEMA reversed its course for the Roe Creek Fire Complex and authorized federal funding for the fire burning in Crook and Jefferson counties. Funding is still denied for the East Evans Creek fire, and FEMA did not acknowledge that fire in a weekend press release.
1: KQEN weather, patchy smoke this afternoon, otherwise sunny, high about 90 degrees. Widespread smoke tonight, otherwise clear, down to 60. Sunny and hot tomorrow, and a high about 100. It's 61 degrees now, 634, News Radio, 93.9 FM and 1240, KQEN.
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4: Glad you're with us. Welcome into Monday, August 3rd. Gordon Deal with Nicole Murray. Some of our top stories and headlines. Trump says the U.S. and Iran will meet for talks this afternoon. Wildfires in eastern Washington force tens of thousands to evacuate. Acting Attorney General Todd Blanche rescinds the anti-weaponization fund to clear the path for his nomination. Police say a 24-year-old gunman who killed three and wounded seven in Twin Falls, Idaho on Saturday acted alone. Spider-Man had a historic weekend at the box office, and the stranger in Wisconsin who loaned his truck to a rock band that was desperate to perform 500 miles away in Michigan. That story in about 20 minutes. After a year of holding back on new hires, companies from tech and transportation to defense now say they need more people to work alongside AI. Examples from Chip Cutter, management reporter at the Wall Street Journal. Chip, what's up here?
5: You know, just it feels like for the past 18 months, all we've heard from companies is that they want to hire as a last resort only. We've just been reporting on the drumbeat of big layoff after big layoff. And of course, it's not to say that the job market has been horrible, but if you're a white-collar worker, it's been tough. And I think what we're noticing now is that there's a subtle shift underway, and this

0: is obviously early. It's not that companies are going on big hiring sprees yet, but a number of companies are talking about why they actually think they need to grow their headcount at least modestly to sort of meet their targets for growth, to sort of meet this moment with AI, realizing that, you know, AI alone probably can't do it. We still need some people to work alongside all these agents that we've been hearing about and working with for some time now.
1: Hooray for the humans. So this is, but it's a specific worker they're looking for?
0: It oftentimes is. I mean, you look at sort of what Alphabet, you know, the parent company of Google, has told investors recently. I mean, they're looking to grow areas like their cloud computing arm. They're interested in hiring people with AI skills, of course. And so you do see that. But we've noticed a number of companies that say they're hiring again. I mean, it's companies ranging from the railroad giant CSX to the toolmaker Snap-on. The staffing company Robert Half told investors recently that they're noticing a number of their clients are starting to recruit again. They need people. The CEO of Robert Half said that maybe some of the effects of AI are a little more benign than some have feared. And so, you know, it's interesting. There's still a lot of noise out there, but I think it's notable that a number of companies feel like maybe we do need a few more people than we might have thought.
1: Wow. We're speaking with Chip Cutter, management reporter at the Wall Street Journal. The story is called Big Companies Are Starting to Hire Again, Defying Predictions of AI Wipeout. So I guess, I mean, is it possible that some companies overestimated the value of AI? But I still feel like that pendulum could swing back again.
0: It really could. And I think that's why it's important to be cautious on all of this. But I think that pendulum maybe did swing a little bit too far. I was speaking with the CEO of a company called Lattice. It's a big HR platform that companies use to manage their workforces. And what she was saying is that a number of their clients just stopped hiring entry-level employees, for example. They thought that agents would be able to do the work, and so they didn't feel like they needed to bring the people on. And what they discovered is that is actually not true. And so they've returned to hiring mode. And she said that some of these companies have realized they need those AI native skills. They want a workforce that isn't calcified in thought. They realize they need to replace their middle manager someday. And so, you know, it's like, I think there was such a sort of swing to say, okay, entry-level hiring can stop. Now some are saying, let's bring that back. And so that's one example. But we've also seen companies just notice their businesses are in different places. I mean, the government contractor Booz Allen recently told investors that they were a little bit behind on hiring, that they wanted to just really bring some people on who had skills they needed, particularly in their case, people who had security clearances and that sort of thing. But it's just companies realizing, saying, hey, people still matter for some of what we want to do. We need to bring some of them on board.
1: Jeez, that's a far cry from the picture that was painted by that MIT professor you spoke to, that Paul Osterman, who said basically what employees were kind of considered dispensable, right, at one time. And that, now what, just sort of begging them to come back, I guess, in some cases.
0: Yeah, that's right. I mean, his point is really interesting. This is Paul Osterman. He's a professor emeritus at MIT, and he's got a new book out called Disposable Workers. It's about sort of the transformation of employment. And he has argued that companies are, you know, treating employees as dispensable. They're cutting them when convenient. They're downgrading them into contractor or part-time roles. And he actually thinks that's going to continue in the AI age. He made the point of, you know, how just uncleared everything is in this moment. He said, you know, do we need more people? Do we need less people? We have no idea, he says. No one has any idea. And I think that's important to keep in mind. Like, we might see these swings where, okay, we're going to hire a little bit now, but, oh, wait, we're going to be able to lay more people off. I mean, I think a lot of executives are trying to get their arms around this, just as the rest of us are, too.
1: All right, Chip Cutter, management reporter at the Wall Street Journal. 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Just do a search for This Morning with Gordon Deal. 20 minutes now in front of the hour. Coming up next, Superman arrested in Florida.
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8: Thanks for being with us. Welcome into Monday. It's time now for the mic drop with this morning's Mike Gavin.
9: Good morning. Well, after a week away, I've got a hankering for some dumb and weird criminal stories, and thankfully we have a couple of those I missed while I was gone. Let's start in Minnesota, where police were grateful that one scofflaw took the time to live stream his high-speed chase on Facebook, making him easier to prosecute. The Chisago County Sheriff's Office posted a thank you note to Facebook last week. They first explained that the suspect was pulled over for a simple traffic stop, but it escalated when the driver sped off, exceeding 100 miles per hour and crossing lanes of traffic with his headlights off. The department found it interesting that the suspect decided to live stream part of his attempted escape on Facebook, since that would now provide lawyers with more evidence. They say the chase was eventually thwarted by a set of stop sticks and that the suspect was high on meth when he was arrested. The thank you note was signed with love and affection, the Chisago County Sheriff's Office.
8: Dear criminal.
9: Dear criminal, thank you very much for live streaming your escape.
8: This guy had a lot going on.
9: Yeah, I guess
8: Holy
9: so.
8: Holy cow.
9: Yeah, so and I guess he was, I think he was mumbling to himself and a bit incoherent. Mm-hmm. And perhaps that was the meth situation taking hold there. And then he decided to drive off and thought he could escape with his lights off. But, the stop sticks did their job.
8: Wow. And all that evidence,
9: yes,
8: he compiled for them.
9: Yes. Here you go, everyone.
8: Thousands of tax dollars saved, perhaps, by the efforts yes. of one man.
9: Yes, in case there was any doubt.
8: Goodness.
9: And while Spider-Man has been setting box office records, Superman has been getting himself in trouble. Authorities say that a 57-year-old man broke into a Florida boat cabin to steal power tools, and that he chose to do so while wearing a very inconspicuous bright red and blue Superman-themed beach cover-up. According to the Hillsborough County Sheriff's Office, deputies were called out last week after a boat owner reported that someone had broken into their cabin and made off with several power tools. When deputies tracked down the suspect, they found him still dressed head to toe as the Man of Steel, or as news outlets dubbed him, the Man of Steel, S-T-A-L. The man reportedly admitted to the theft police body cameras and was arrested on the spot on burglary and petty theft charges.
8: Yes. no thought to, like, losing the Superman cover-up, you know, after committing this crime.
9: I mean, it looked like it was in broad daylight, too, at least the body camera footage I saw.

0: It was a beautiful, you know, sunny Florida day
1: yeah.
0: that he was out there in the Superman costume and thinking that nice and easy to steal some tools.
1: And he didn't appear to move very far from the boat.
0: I suppose not.
1: He pointed, like, yeah. I watched the police, that you sent the video, he pointed on police body cam footage, like, oh, yeah, right over there. I was on that boat over there.
0: Yeah.
1: But as he said, I only took three items.
0: I mean, only?
1: Yeah. So,
0: I mean, come on.
1: I then initially thought, oh, maybe the policewoman is going to say, "Real, only three? Oh, well, then, sir, we've made a mistake here.
0: Yes.
1: Move along with your day.
0: Please move on and continue catching the other criminals
1: yeah.
0: there, Mr. Superman, sir, who apparently had no powers, certainly not
1: right.
0: flying away.
1: I only took three items.
0: Yeah, that's all.
1: Thanks, Mike. 13 minutes now in front of the hour. On This Morning, America's First News.
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1: Thanks for joining us. With new car prices averaging close to $50,000, more buyers than ever are going deeper into debt to finance vehicle purchases. New data from Edmunds shows that almost 30% of recent new car buyers are underwater on loans for their trade-ins, meaning they still owed more on their old cars than they were worth at the time. Jessica Caldwell at Edmunds says as buyers roll over their negative equity into new vehicles, their new loan principles grow. USA Today listed the vehicles that have the highest average negativity as shoppers continue to navigate this difficult car market. The Chevy Silverado 1500 pickup, the Ford F-150, the Toyota Camry, Ram 1500, the Nissan Rogue,

0: Honda CR-V, the Toyota Tacoma, also the Chevy Equinox, Honda Accord, and Toyota Corolla. Edmund said the average amount of remaining balance on cars traded in the second quarter of this year was nearly $6,900. 8 minutes now in front of the hour on This Morning. Once again, here's Nicole Murray.
1: And now, the three big things you need to know. Number one.
2: President Trump said peace negotiations with Iran will begin today after he held off on new strikes against the Middle Eastern country. Trump, while aboard Air Force One, said the attack would have been massive.
3: We had an attack that would be the biggest attack since World War II, and it would have been disastrous for them.
2: Oil prices dropped 6% after Trump announced the canceled strikes.
1: Number two.
2: Officials say the gunman who opened fire into an In-N-Out Burger restaurant in Idaho over the weekend was a 24-year-old man who acted alone. Twin Falls Police Chief Matthew Hicks.
4: First responders faced what was described as one of the most chaotic instances a law enforcement officer can face in their career.
2: The shooter, identified as Chad Williams, died from a self-inflicted gunshot wound after being confronted by an off-duty state trooper and a citizen. At least three people were killed and seven others were wounded.
1: Number three.
2: Police in Rochester, New York are looking for suspects after a woman was killed and three others were injured in a shooting after a Puerto Rican festival. Two Greek helicopters have collided in midair as they were battling a wind-driven wildfire west of Athens, sending one aircraft crashing to the ground. Officials say two crew members, one Greek and one Danish national, were killed. A Georgia man has been arrested and charged after stealing a running vehicle that had a two-year-old inside. Atlanta police say 21-year-old Salim Martin has been charged with kidnapping, simple battery, cruelty to children, and more. The child was not injured. A United States Postal Service employee in Oakland, Florida, has been arrested for allegedly stealing a winning lottery ticket that was sent through the mail and claiming the prize. Officials have identified the suspect as 28-year-old LaKeisha Lockhart. The stolen Pick 4 ticket was valued at $2,600. The New York Post reports that yoga showed a 50% improvement for people struggling with irritable bowel syndrome. Movement, especially first thing in the morning, has shown to get your gut moving. Data says that up to 45 million adults struggle with IBS.
0: 50% improvement.
2: Yeah, right? Quite impressive.
0: That would have been impressive if it was just 10%, but 50, is that's a remarkable number.
2: Yeah, might as well worth a shot, well, right?
0: Everybody take up yoga now.
2: Yeah, bend, stretch.
0: Hope you're good.
2: For you.
0: Wow. Thank you, Nicole. 6 minutes now in front of the hour on This Morning, America's First News.

0: That'll be $84.52.
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5: Thanks for being with us. A touring heavy metal band from Detroit almost met disaster in the middle of nowhere until a 60-year-old stranger came to the rescue. The Autumn Kings Trio had just finished performing at the annual Rockfest Wisconsin in Chippewa Valley when their van broke down. They called every mechanic in the area, but it required 2 days to fix the engine. Yet they only had 10 hours to make it to their next gig, the Upheaval Festival in Grand Rapids, Michigan, 500 miles away. A complete stranger named Ernie stopped to see if he could help and ended up loaning the band his Ford Explorer to drive over 1,000 miles so they could finish their tour. Jake Diab, guitarist and vocalist for the Autumn Kings.
6: Ernie let us use his red Ford vehicle, which we are now driving back to Ernie from Michigan to Wisconsin on our way to Spokane. With all the things you hear about how the world is always going to hell, there are truly generous human beings, like, beyond comprehension.
5: When the Autumn Kings returned the red truck to Ernie's house, he said he offered it simply because strangers needed help. That'll do it for this hour. For Nicole Murray and Mike Gavin, I'm Gordon Deal. 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
4: Stocks surge as oil plunges. I'm Dave Anthony, Fox News. The Dow up 632 points. The Nasdaq's gaining more than 300 as oil drops more than 7%. West Texas crude under 79 bucks a barrel after President Trump chose talks over bombs, calling off a big weekend attack on Iran, telling reporters on Air Force One,
5: "We'll just see how it is. We're ready to go anytime we want. Would I rather make a deal? I'm not looking to kill people."
6: The president said that he had paused what would have been the biggest strike since World War II. After speaking with regional allies like Saudi Arabia and Qatar, the president citing what he calls the parameters of a deal having been made to end the nuclear threat, as he called it, from Iran and open the Strait of Hormuz.
4: Fox's Alexandria Hoff also reports from the White House.
6: Iran's foreign ministry this morning saying that the country is not currently holding talks with the U.S., but is in discussions with Oman over the strait.
4: Three wildfires still burning uncontained in the Spokane, Washington area, where about 60,000 people have evacuated. Some have no homes to return to. Fox's Sarah Allegra standing outside the charred ashes of where a house once stood in Spokane.
7: What makes these fires so concerning here in the area is how close this has all been to homes, to neighborhoods, to businesses. And this is what we're seeing here. Guys,

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3: 7:07 and 57 degrees. 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This is the morning report. A heat advisory in effect from 11 a.m. Tuesday through 11 p.m. Wednesday. For the Umpqua Valley, as the area gets ready for the hottest day of the week, rather hottest week of the year so far. Forecasters at the National Weather Service in Medford said high temperatures of 96 to 99 degrees are expected, with lows around 65 degrees. Now, the advisory area includes Roseburg, Myrtle Creek, Canyonville, Drain, Green, Sutherland, Elkton, Umpqua, and Winchester. 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Highs are slated to be around 10 degrees above normal for this time of year. Hot temperatures may cause heat illnesses. Residents should drink plenty of fluids, stay in an air-conditioned room, stay out of the sun, and check up on relatives and neighbors. The mercury reached 80 degrees on Sunday at the Roseburg Regional Airport. 79 degrees was the high temperature on Saturday. 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The Castle Fire burning on the Umpqua National Forest is listed at 2,429 acres and 15% contained as of Sunday night. 703 personnel are working on the fire, which is burning 23 miles northeast of Tiller. An update from California Incident Management Team 13 said the west side of the fire remains active, with helicopters continuing bucket drops to knock down fire intensity as it approaches primary control lines. Crews continue to patrol and mop up the 28 and 2823 roads. Crews are also continuing preparation of contingency lines on the northeast side of the fire. Backing and flanking have been observed in the northwest side of the fire. Nighttime firing operations are holding and being monitored. The Douglas Forest Protective Association is supplying two Black Hawk helicopters to assist with fire operations. The fire is being managed for full suppression. Weather will be hotter and drier today and stay that way this week. Friday night, the Umpqua National Forest expanded the closure area in order to protect the public and provide a safe environment for firefighters. All National Forest System lands, roads, and trails are closed to the public within the closure area. A number of popular recreation areas are now closed. More details on the Umpqua National Forest website. 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On Friday, State Senator David Brocksmith of Port Orford, Vice Chair of the Senate Energy and Environment Committee, sent a letter calling on the Federal Emergency Management Agency to immediately reverse its denials of fire management assistance grant funding for the East Evans Creek Fire and Roe Creek Fire Complex. Brocksmith said these two major wildfires have exceeded thresholds for federal assistance and continue to threaten Oregon communities. The release said Oregon is experiencing one of the worst early wildfire seasons on record, with more than 1 million acres burned and tens of thousands of residents under evacuation orders. While FEMA approved FMAGs for the three other fires, the agency denied assistance for East Evans Creek and Roe Creek, despite both incidents surpassing the practical standard of more than 200 homes under immediate threat. On Saturday, FEMA reversed its course for the Roe Creek Fire Complex and authorized federal funding for the fire burning in Crook and Jefferson counties. Funding is still denied for the East Evans Creek fire, and FEMA did not acknowledge that fire in its weekend press release. Section of Southeast Douglas Avenue in Roseburg will be closed on Tuesday while crews trim trees near the Deer Creek Bridge. City of Roseburg release said Douglas Avenue will be closed between Southeast Ramp Street and Southeast Rifle Range Street from 7 a.m. to 6 p.m. Motorists should use alternate routes, allow additional travel time, and follow post

0: posted traffic control signs. The tree trimming is being completed to allow for fiber optic and communication lines to be relocated in preparation for the Oregon Department of Transportation's planned replacement of the Deer Creek Bridge in 2027. For more information, contact the Public Works Department at 492-6730 or through a link we have with our story at 541radio.com. KQEN News Time, 7-Eleven Rogue Credit Union is expanding its support of Umpqua Community College's effort to create opportunities for students, families, and residents throughout Douglas County through a new five-year partnership. And Greg Michaels has more.
1: A UCC release said established on July 14th, the partnership will support UCC's new track and field facility and further the college's work to provide welcoming spaces where students and community members can learn, compete, connect, and thrive. The track is now recognized as the UCC Track and Field Complex, sponsored by Rogue Credit Union. UCC President Dr. Rachel Pockrant said, quote, Rogue Credit Union has been a valued partner to UCC and our students for many years. This expanded partnership reflects a shared investment in Douglas County. While the track will provide an outstanding venue for our student athletes, its greatest impact will be felt across community as a welcoming space for our programs, local events, recreation, and opportunities that bring people together for years to come. We are grateful for Rogue's continued commitment to youth, families, and education. The release said the expanded partnership will help UCC establish a community asset that serves far more than collegiate athletics. The new facility will offer opportunities for K-12 competitions, youth programming, community recreation, campus events, and regional gatherings, helping residents of all activities stay active, build connections, and celebrate together. Rogue Credit Union President CEO Matt Stevenson said, quote, supporting the UCC track aligns with our commitment to strengthening the communities we serve. We're excited to help create a space that will inspire students, welcome families, and provide opportunities for people throughout Douglas County to gather, compete, and stay active. UCC will celebrate the grand opening of the track and field facility on Saturday, August 29th. The celebration will feature activities for all ages, a community ribbon-cutting ceremony, and opportunities to experience the new facility firsthand. Additional event details will be announced soon. Greg Michaels, News Radio 93.9 FM and 1240 KQEN.
0: KQEN News Time, close to 7:14. Saving Grace Humane Society will have its biggest event of the year, Pause for a Cause, on Friday, August 28th. Saving Grace release of this year's theme is Wizard of Paws. There is no place like home. Guests are invited to follow the yellow brick road to Melrose Vineyards for an unforgettable evening supporting pets and the people who love them. Attendees will enjoy delicious food, local wine and beer, live and silent auctions, and heartwarming stories from Saving Grace staff and volunteers. Tickets are $100 per person or $800 to reserve a table of eight. Tickets include appetizers, dinner, and wine or beer tickets. Saving Grace Development Director Melissa Owens said, quote, there truly is no place like home, and every animal deserves the chance to find one. Owens said, quote, Pause for a Cause is a celebration of what this community makes possible and our commitment to serving the pets and people of Douglas County. And every ticket, donation, auction, bid, and sponsorship helps provide shelter, veterinary care, and a pathway home for animals in need. Tickets for Pause for a Cause now available. We've got a link to do that with our story at 541radio.com. From the police logs, a bit of a complicated accident. Three people hurt. One was cited in a four-vehicle crash on Thursday afternoon. Douglas County Sheriff's Office reports that at 4:40, Oregon State Police and the Roseburg Police Department were attempting to locate a sedan after it had been called in multiple times as a possible DUI driver. Shortly after these calls, deputies responded to a multi-vehicle crash in the 2600 block of Old Highway 99 South, south of Roseburg. Upon arrival, deputies located the four vehicles involved in the collision, including the vehicle driven by the reported DUI driver. Deputies spoke with the driver of the first vehicle, 63-year-old Maureen Deneen, and suspected that she was impaired. Deneen performed standard field sobriety tests, which she allegedly performed poorly. She was subsequently taken into custody. Deputies applied for and were granted a search warrant for Deneen's blood, breath, and urine. Blood draw was completed and a urine sample was also collected. Woman was transported to CHI Mercy Medical Center for an unrelated medical issue and was unable to provide a breath sample. Deneen was cited and released at Mercy on charges of reckless driving, reckless endangering, second-degree assault, and a felony count of driving under the influence of intoxicants. The drivers of two other vehicles were transported to Mercy. The third driver, an elderly woman, sustained serious injuries

0: and was transported to a Eugene area medical facility for a higher level of care. Second driver sustained facial injuries from his airbags being deployed. He's no longer hospitalized. The investigation revealed that Deneen's sedan was traveling southbound on Old Highway 99 South, and the 2600 block, her vehicle swerved into oncoming traffic, colliding head-on with a second vehicle. From the force of this impact, the second vehicle went into the southbound lanes, sideswiping the third vehicle and then rolling onto its side. Second vehicle slid on its side northbound until it collided with the fourth vehicle, which was traveling southbound. Fourth driver was not injured. Douglas County Sheriff's Office traffic crash reconstruction personnel responded and conducted a reconstruction investigation due to the criminal nature of the wreck. When this was completed, all vehicles were towed from the scene. Old Highway 99 South was closed for a time during the investigation. The roadway reopened around 6:30 that evening. Make that 8:30 that evening. KQEN News Time, 717 from the Seven Feathers Casino Studio, Douglas County's news team. It is the morning report. At 8:30, we're going to find out about some things coming up at the YMCA on our morning conversation. Inside Douglas County at 12:30, meet the new executive director of Umpqua Valley Arts. All of that ahead on News Radio, 93.9 FM and 1240 KQEN. This is the morning report.
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2: From the Seven Feathers Casino Studios, taking a look at your sports headlines. Well, the fall sports season has gotten started for the Umpqua Riverhawks. Women's soccer, volleyball, and cross country were allowed to start holding practices over the weekend, and all three sports will have their first official competitions coming up later this month. The UCC women's soccer team is coming off of its best season since the program started back in 2021. The Riverhawks hosted a first-round playoff game, but came up just short in a 1-0 loss. Meanwhile, in cross country, the Umpqua women had two runners reach All-American status as a top seven placer at the conference championship, and both the men and the women had their full teams competing at the NWAC conference championships. The volleyball team had a tough year in 2025. They graduated their top athletes from that team as well, but there are a couple of strong returning pieces as the Riverhawks look to put all the pieces together and see if they can improve this year. Competitions for volleyball and soccer will get started coming up next weekend, and cross country begins the season at the end of August. Well, in college football, preseason camp gets underway this week in both Eugene and Corvallis. The Ducks and Beavers start ramping things up as the season begins in a little more than a month from today. The Oregon Ducks will be hosting a local media day today in Eugene. Local reporters will get a chance to talk with Dan Lanning and a large number of players as they get ready to embark on a new season. The Oregon State Beavers hold their first preseason practice with new head coach Jamarcus Shepherd coming up on Wednesday, and the Beavs will hold their local media day Friday in Corvallis. We're going to make it up to today's Oregon Ducks preseason media festivities going on there and get a chance to talk with some players and hear from Coach Dan Lanning. So we'll be up there covering that today. We'll bring you some of that coming up tomorrow as we recap what happened up there. And we'll look to check in with the Beavers coming up later on the week as well. Now in the WNBA, the Portland Fire went down to the wire against the LA Sparks in a 106-101 loss last night in Portland. Megan DeLeo hit a three-pointer to give the Fire a 96-95 lead with a minute 32 left to play in the game. And then it was Bridget Carlton that sank a three-pointer with 21 seconds left to get the Fire within a point. But every time the Sparks had an answer when the Fire would

0: go on a run. Carlton made 7 three-pointers and finished the game with a game-high 24 points to go along with a game-high 11 rebounds as well. The Fire will host the Toronto Tempo in their next game coming up on Thursday. And finally, in Major League Baseball, the countdown is on to the Major League Baseball trade deadline. That's coming up today at 3 o'clock here on the West Coast. Greg Thompson tells us what to be on the lookout for.
1: The big domino fell late Saturday night, with the Detroit Tigers sending arguably the best pitcher in baseball, Tarek Skubal, to the Los Angeles Dodgers. That leaves the Chicago Cubs, Milwaukee Brewers, and Atlanta Braves among the list of contenders that are still looking for starting pitching, with plenty of options still out there. As for bullpen arms, it does look like the San Diego Padres want to keep closer Mason Miller, and while a bunch of relievers will almost definitely get dealt, the other biggest moves will probably involve hitters. Reports are that the Baltimore Orioles could be willing to trade All-Star catcher Adley Rutschman, while the San Francisco Giants are just about guaranteed to move three-time batting champion Luis Arraez. Greg Thompson, Fox News.
0: And that's going to do it for your sports at 17 and 45 past each hour on the Morning Report. KQBN News Time is 7:22. This sports report is brought to you by Allen Rental.
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5: 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Patchy smoke this afternoon, otherwise sunny, about 90 today. Looking at a mix of widespread smoke late tonight, otherwise clear, down to about 60. So it's probably going to depend kind of on where you're located. Sunny and hot tomorrow. Here we go. It's going to be near 100 degrees. Clear on Tuesday night, down to 65. Wednesday, sunny and hot, first day in the triple digits at 102, expected for Roseburg. Thursday, 99, Friday, 95. We cool back down to about 90 by the weekend in the Umpqua Valley. Right now, we're at 61 degrees, KQEN News Time, 725. 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Alan Alley with a birthday, Jim Hickey, also John Barnes. Carla Conley from yesterday, Heidi Billings from yesterday as well. And that's what we've got on the list. 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
6: It's August 3rd, and this is your Fox Daily Snapshot. Today is Watermelon Day. The idea is simple. Celebrate the tasty and delicious fruit, which is 92% water, plus it can keep you hydrated. Also on this day, 1958, the U.S. nuclear submarine Nautilus completes the first undersea voyage under the North Pole. It travels nearly 1,000 miles to reach the top of the world. Remember this? The song by the two-man group Los Del Rio, reaching the top of the charts in America, spending more time on the Billboard Hot 100 60 weeks than any other song at the time. Mary Lou Retton becomes the first American woman to capture an individual Olympic gold medal in gymnastics at the Summer Games in Los Angeles in 1984. I'm CJ Papa. That's your Fox Daily Snapshot.

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4: I'm Nicole Murray with Your Money Now. The National Highway Traffic Safety Administration said it has opened a preliminary investigation into about 1.2 million Tesla vehicles over reports of suspension failures that could cause a loss of vehicle steering control. The regulator said it is not aware of any crashes, injuries, or fatalities related to the reported defect. August marks 30 years of Raising Cane's Chicken Fingers, and this year the company is welcoming the milestone with seven new store openings and some reopenings. USA Today reports that the company plans to open seven new restaurants, including two new markets in eastern North Carolina and southeastern Georgia. A Good Morning America poll finds that most parents with children in kindergarten through 12th grade say prices for things they normally buy for back-to-school shopping are more expensive this year compared to last. The typical parent says they expect to spend nearly $900 per child. Stocks are sharply higher as oil prices slide. The Dow is up by more than 600 points. That's your money now.
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0: 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You've seen smoke lots of other places. Now you're going to maybe see it here this afternoon. Otherwise, sunshine about 90 degrees. Widespread smoke otherwise clear tonight. Low of 60. And then that heat advisory kicks in about 100 degrees, 99 they're saying for tomorrow, clearer, and 65 for the low Tuesday night. Wednesday, sunny and hot, high of 102 in the Umpqua Valley, 99 on Thursday, 95 on Friday. Forecasters telling me it's going to be the weekend before you really see any kind of cool down after we get through today. 7:30.
8: Fox News, I'm CJ Papa. President Trump says talks that could lead to a potential end to the war with Iran are set to resume.
9: Reports do indicate that a new deal could see the strait open for 60 days without fees. With the possibility of another agreement in sight, the region remains on alert since the Iranians are denying any direct progress.
8: Fox's Trey Yinks in Tel Aviv. The price of oil down while the Dow's up big on Wall Street. Four more years for the U.S. men's soccer coach.
10: Mauricio Pochettino joined the U.S. squad back in September of 2024. And was at the helm for their recent run at the FIFA World Cup, which saw the Americans win more games than at any previous World Cup tournament.
8: Fox's Tony Genualdo. Call it a safe apple. New York City Police Commissioner Jessica Tisch announces the fewest shooting incidents, victims, and murders in record history, and the first

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1: 7:31, Kyle Bailey, Joey Kieran, Greg Michaels, Patrick Snyder, Douglas County's news team. It is the Morning Report. We are back at it for a Monday after a weekend. And Joey, you've just been like jumping up and down the freeway like you drive for a living or something.
2: Yeah. Over the weekend, we were in Eugene and we were in Grants Pass for a little bit of activity. So, yeah, pretty fun weekend and enjoyed getting a chance to go see some baseball and not be broadcasting throughout it. That was nice. And watched some Eugene Emeralds baseball on Friday and then got a chance to see last week's Music on the Half Shell artist, Bella Rain Band, and down in Grants Pass before they opened for Terrapin Crossroads, a Grateful Dead kind of tribute band, and spent some time down there, down at Marjorie Holzang, I think, or something like that. It's at Rogue Community College down there, and a really interesting venue and not a bad spot to go watch a concert. So first time I'd gone there, but had a good time down there as well.
1: And while you were going down there, your timing ended up quite expeditious. You sent me a video and a still shot just as that fire was kicking into gear down in Grants Pass. And, boy, that resonated. As of this morning, we have gotten 122,000-plus views of that video on the KQEN Facebook page. And the still picture, about 43,000 views on the KQEN Facebook page. That fire just creating some issues down there. I know one lane of the freeway was closed for much of yesterday. Maybe still is, even as they deal with that. I think it was around 60 acres, something like that. But, boy, tell me what that looked like when you came down the hill.
2: I think it's grown closer to nearly 100 acres on that one. I think last I saw it was just over 90, I think. But, yeah, we were driving down I-5 South, getting close to Grants Pass, getting close to our exit, and started to notice the very obvious sign that something was going on, a large plume of smoke coming up over one of the ridges. And as we kept going towards our exit, it just kept getting closer and closer, and it ended up being right there at that South Grants Pass exit where the fire had started on the other side of the freeway, thankfully, but and had gone up the hill. I know, kind of looking at the maps afterwards, that there do seem to be some residences out in that direction, which is why they quickly had some evacuation orders in notice. And it did sound like maybe there were some structures that were lost in that. But it was definitely pretty wild to see as we were getting into town. Really strange that we were over at our concert and I'm not exactly sure, but I believe, like, from our seats looking towards the stage, if the stage hadn't been there and the whole setup and whatnot, you'd be looking towards the fire, is kind of what I kind of guessed. But you really couldn't tell that there was a fire across town within 10-minute drive that was putting a lot of people's homes in jeopardy. And there at the concert, you really had no clue of that. Unless you knew, but thankfully the smoke was blowing the other direction, so that didn't interrupt any of our evening plans. And it was just, yeah, it was pretty crazy. Kind of tough to, you know, driving on I-5, trying to get off on our exit and everything. My wife took the video in the passenger seat of the fire, and it was kind of tough to really pay too close attention to it because you wanted to make sure you were driving safely. So, and then leaving, it was after dark by the time we left, and kind of as we were getting close to getting on I-5 in that area, you could just see the hillside had a lot of just kind of glowing spots with embers still kind of glowing and burning in the evening with the dark sky and the dark night out. You could kind of see that just lighting up the hillside, and it was definitely a little ominous looking with all that. It kind of just looked like you were looking at a hill off in the distance with a lot of homes with their lights on, but then you kind of realize, oh, wait, that's just little pockets of stuff still burning up on the hillside.
1: Yeah, it was kind of crazy to watch some of the regional coverage over the weekend. We've got Central Oregon fires related.

0: impacting the Warm Springs Reservation there. It's going to be a long cleanup because you got fish and you've got forestry and a lot of things over there to take into account. Spokane, over 600 structures burned so far near Spokane from the fires up there. We're just looking at a little bit of that this morning. So hopefully we get through this week because it's going to be pretty stinking hot here in the Umpqua Valley. So be careful out there with the fire situation. Now, yesterday I ended up, I did do another marathon, and I did one that I haven't done for a year, basically. Walked clear out, well, I took the long way, but walked out to River Forks Park for an event and then came back into town. And really, gosh, I'm not out in Melrose very much, and I really, really like the looks of things out there. Just, it's always really nice. And, you know, when you're walking, you see a lot of things you don't notice at 50 miles an hour while you're cruising through there. So got the lawn mowed, got a few other things done like that. So, Patrick, anything exciting from your weekend?
1: No, I just caught up on some gardening over the weekend. Got some radishes and some cucumbers and tomatoes. Took care of all that. Redoing my lawn in the backyard for the dogs. And so we've had to take care of all that before it heats up too much.
0: Wow. So we've got a gardener in our midst.
1: Yeah, I love it.
0: So how many different – what kind of area do you have planted?
1: Well, I've just got a little area out in front of the house. I'm just starting real easy because I got started kind of late in the season. So, and then with redoing my whole yard, I wasn't able to set up a gardening area this year. But I look forward to doing that next year.
0: Wow. All right. A lot going on in the Umpqua Valley. Keep your radio here, 7:38 at the Morning Report.
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3: 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On this Monday, I'm thinking about the so-called Biden tapes. Former President Joe Biden was paid $8 million to write a book, but he didn't really write anything because he's incapable of doing that. Instead, he hires a ghost writer. That's an author who actually does the work. The publishing company then puts Biden's name on the cover, and maybe the ghost writer gets a little bit of credit. That's the way it works. So a guy named Mark Zawitzker takes extensive notes as he talks to former President Biden. He is the hired gun, the hired ghost writer. Earlier this month, the federal court said, hey, Mark, we want to see those notes. And the federal court did that because there was a lawsuit to get the information. Mr. Biden, of course, objected. He lost. Now, during the conversation with his ghostwriter, it's obvious the former president was totally befuddled. Also, he admitted to keeping classified material, quote, downstairs. The audio is not going to change anyone's mind. Progressives will pretend there's absolutely nothing wrong with old Joe. Conservatives see this as yet another cover-up by outlets sympathetic to the Democratic Party. However, one thing is clear. The people who propped up President Biden should be held accountable, but they won't be. Back in a moment. Most people already know what medications they take. 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

0: in Elkton, Umpqua, and Winchester. 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Highs are slated to be around 10 degrees above normal for this time of year. Hot temperatures may cause heat illnesses. Residents should drink plenty of fluids, stay in an air-conditioned room, stay out of the sun, and check up on relatives and neighbors. The mercury reached 80 degrees on Sunday at the Roseburg Regional Airport. 79 degrees was the high temperature on Saturday. 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
1: On Friday, State Senator David Brock-Smith of Port Orford, vice chair of the Senate Energy and Environment Committee, sent a letter calling on the Federal Emergency Management Agency to immediately reverse its denials of fire management assistance grant funding for the East Evans Creek Fire and Roe Creek Fire Complex. Brock-Smith said these two major wildfires have exceeded thresholds for federal assistance and continue to threaten Oregon communities. The release said Oregon is experiencing one of its worst early wildfire seasons on record, with more than 1 million acres burned and tens of thousands of residents under evacuation orders. While FEMA approved FMAGs for three other major fires, the agency denied assistance for East Evans Creek and Roe Creek, despite both incidents surpassing the practical standard of more than 200 homes under immediate threat. On Sunday, FEMA reversed its course for the Roe Creek Fire Complex and authorized federal funding for the fire burning in Crook and Jefferson counties. Funding is still denied for the East Evans Creek Fire, and FEMA did not acknowledge that fire in its weekend press release.
0: A section of Southeast Douglas Avenue in Roseburg will be closed on Tuesday, August 4th, while crews trim trees near the Deer Creek Bridge. City of Roseburg release said Douglas Avenue will be closed between Southeast Ramp Street and Southeast Rifle Range Street from 7 a.m. to 6 p.m. Motorists should use alternate routes, allow additional travel time, and follow posted traffic control signs. Tree trimming being completed to allow for fiber optic and communication lines to be relocated in preparation for the Oregon Department of Transportation's planned replacement of the Deer Creek Bridge in 2027. For more information, contact the Public Works Department at 492-6730. KQEN News Time, 744.
1: The Oregon State University Extension Service will have a workshop about growing Christmas trees on September 10th. An extension release said, "Tis the season to start thinking about growing Christmas trees." Oregon is a major leader in the Christmas tree sector. In 2023, the last year federal data was collected, Oregon sold 3.17 million Christmas trees, ranking first nationally and contributing $118 million to the state's economy. From 10 a.m. till 2 p.m., join the OSU Extension Forestry and Natural Resources Program for a practical workshop about getting started as a small-scale Christmas tree farm grower. Participants will learn the fundamentals of establishing and managing healthy, market-ready trees using regionally appropriate species and production techniques. Topics will include site selection, soil preparation, species choice, planting techniques, weed and pest management, and other environmentally friendly practices. The release said the workshop is perfect for anyone managing a woodland property in Southern Oregon who is looking for information on how to get started as a Christmas tree farmer. This workshop is $5 per person and registration closes on September 8th. Advance registration is required by visiting a link that we have with this story at 541radio.com or by calling the OSU Extension office in Douglas County at 672-4461.
0: 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Did we just use the word Christmas?
2: Yeah, already.
0: In a news story.
2: Yep. It's never too early for Christmas.
0: Well, I don't know about that. It is the Morning Report. We've got a lot more ahead. Morning conversation at 8:30. We'll talk about upcoming things at the YMCA.
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2: From the Seven Feathers Casino Studios, taking a look at your sports headlines. Well, the fall sports season has gotten started for the Umpqua Riverhawks. Women's soccer, volleyball, and cross country were allowed to start holding practices over the weekend, and all three sports will have their first official competitions coming up later on this month. The UCC women's soccer team is looking to build off of its best season since the program started back in 2021. The Riverhawks hosted a first-round playoff game, but came up just short in a 1-0 loss. In cross country last year, the Umpqua women had two runners reach the All-American status as a top seven placer at the conference championship. The Riverhawks also had both the men and the women's teams make it to the conference championship and had the opportunity to run there. And the volleyball team, they had a tough year in 2025, but they also graduated their top athletes. So could be a little bit of another building in process there for the volleyball team, but they do bring back a couple of strong returning pieces as they look to try and improve that program and continue to build it up. Now, competitions for volleyball and soccer, they'll begin coming up next week. Cross country begins the season at the end of the month. Well, college football, we are about a month or so away from the start of the college football season. Preseason camp getting started in Eugene and Corvallis here this week. The Ducks and the Beavers will start ramping things up. The Oregon Ducks are hosting a local media day today in Eugene. Local reporters will get the chance to talk with Dan Lanning and a large number of players as they get ready to embark on the new season. The Oregon State Beavers are holding their first preseason practice with new head coach Marcus Shepard coming up on Wednesday, and the Beavs will hold their local media day on Friday in Corvallis. We'll have coverage from the Oregon Ducks media day coming up today. We'll have coverage of that coming up for you tomorrow during the morning report. We'll be up there throughout the afternoon getting chances to talk with players and coaches, and we will start previewing the season with the Ducks coming up tomorrow. And in the WNBA, the Portland Fire went down to the wire against the LA Sparks in a 106-101 loss last night in Portland. Megan DeLeo hit a three-pointer to give the Fire a 96-95 lead with 1:32 left to play. But the Sparks, they would regain the advantage and hold off the Fire the rest of the way. Bridget Carlton sank a three-pointer with 21 seconds left to get the Fire within a point, but they just could not overcome LA as the Sparks had an answer every single time. Carlton made 7 three-pointers in the game and finished with a game-high 24 points to go along with 11 rebounds. The Fire will host the Toronto Tempo coming up on Thursday. And finally, from Major League Baseball, the countdown is on to the Major League Baseball trade deadline coming up today at 3 o'clock here on the West Coast. Greg Thompson tells us what to be on the lookout for here today.
3: The big domino fell late Saturday night, with the Detroit Tigers sending arguably the best pitcher in baseball, Tarek Skubal, to the Los Angeles Dodgers. And that leaves the Chicago Cubs, Milwaukee Brewers, and Atlanta Braves among the list of contenders that are still looking for starting pitching, with plenty of options still out there. As for bullpen arms, it does look like the San Diego Padres want to keep closer Mason Miller, and while a bunch of relievers will almost definitely get dealt, the other biggest moves will probably involve hitters. Reports are that the Baltimore Orioles could be willing to trade all-star catcher Adley Rutschman, while the San Francisco Giants are just about guaranteed to move three-time batting champion Luis Arraez. Greg Thompson, Fox News.
2: And that is going to do it for your sports here at 17 and 45 past each hour on the Morning Report. KQEN News Time is 7:51. This sports report is brought to you by Dr. Lance and Randall.
4: So the thing that you're going to today in Eugene, is that going to be, where do they do that up there in the complex?
2: They do it there at Autzen Stadium in one of their kind of banquet area things up there.
4: Oh, okay, like up on top or something.
2: Yeah, kind of like club level stuff there at Autzen Stadium.
4: All right. Well, that sounds, which means you're not going to actually be in the sun, though, but you'll be up there in the midst of all of that stuff.
2: So. Yeah, it's held indoors so that they can set up all the stuff for media to be able to record and have all that stuff done there. So, yep, it'll be inside. We won't be out in the baking in the sun or anything.

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1: All right, 752.
2: Hi, this is Dr. Lanson Randall with your dental health update. Do you realize that more than 7 million people suffer from severe acid reflux? Many of these people are unaware of how harmful this condition is for their teeth. Acid levels are measured by a pH scale from 0 to 14. Lower pH means the higher acid content. Dental enamel begins dissolving at a pH level of 5.5, and stomach acid measures at 2.0. Therefore, each time stomach acid comes in contact with your mouth, it causes some erosion of your tooth enamel. Other examples of acids that we come in contact with every day include soda pop, fruit juices, and sport drinks, which have a pH level ranging from 2 to 4. If you're going to drink these types of liquids, remember to frequently rinse your mouth with water to lessen the possibility of erosion to your teeth. This has been Dr. Lanson Randall with your dental health update. For more information on this topic, feel free to give us a call at 541-357-4241, or you can visit us at drrandall.com.
1: 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Some patchy smoke by this afternoon, otherwise sunny, about 90 today. Widespread smoke tonight, otherwise clear, down to 60. And here we go. Heat advisory goes into effect tomorrow for Tuesday and Wednesday. Don't be surprised if it gets extended into Thursday, the way it's looking. About 100 tomorrow, 102 on Wednesday. By the way, Medford's supposed to get to 105 that day. About 100 on Thursday, 95 on Friday in the Umpqua Valley. 57 degrees at the Roseburg Regional Airport. 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
3: On the PNW Ag Network, I'm Glenn Vaughn. Central Washington's Dan Newhouse is leading a bicameral push to overhaul the H-2A guest worker program, warning the delays and outdated regulations are putting farms and rural economies at risk. In a letter Thursday to the Departments of Labor, State, and Homeland Security, lawmakers say slow visa processing is leaving growers short of workers during critical windows, threatening crops, farm income, and local jobs. The lawmakers also want year-round livestock and dairy operators to qualify for H-2A workers and are calling for faster processing, clear wage rules, and more flexibility for employers. Supporters say dependable access to labor is essential to keeping farms productive and protecting the economic health of ag communities nationwide. Idaho Senator Mike Crapo also signed last week's letter. Now, if you want to read that letter for yourself, just check out pnwag.net. We'll have more for you there. Keeping things in D.C., Oregon Senator Jeff Merkley, as well as Representatives Andrea Salinas and Val Hoyle, have reintroduced bipartisan legislation aimed at expanding summer meal access for children in rural communities.
4: The Feeding Our Rural Kids, or FORK Act, would create a three-year grant program to help schools and community organizations purchase or retrofit vehicles to deliver meals closer to where families live. The bill was inspired by Oregon's Umatilla School District, which converted a van into a mobile meal truck that serves children at parks throughout the community, reducing transportation barriers during the summer. Supporters say the legislation would help replicate that model nationwide, ensuring more rural kids have access to nutritious meals when school is out. For quotes from Merkley, Salinas, and Hoyle, or to read the legislation for yourself, check out pnwag.net. 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
4: I'm Nicole Murray with Your Money Now. Alibaba's stock rose 4.5% this morning after unveiling its latest, most powerful AI model. Alibaba said Qwen 3.8 Max contains 2.4 trillion parameters and is competitive with Anthropic's AI models. Chinese companies are locked in a race with the U.S. to achieve AI supremacy. AstraZeneca shares dropped as much as 7% after a report that the U.K.'s largest drug maker was in talks with U.S. peer Bristol Myers Squibb over a mega deal that, if completed, could value the companies at roughly $400 billion. The Financial Times reports that the companies have discussed a potential merger over several months. Flight attendants at Canada's WestJet have gone on strike after talks fell through with the country's second largest carrier, grounding flights during the busy summer season. Cirium Data says that the airline, which has a domestic market share of 30%, canceled 615 flights as of yesterday morning. Stocks have skyrocketed. That's your money now.
2: 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Patchy smoke this afternoon, otherwise sunny, about 90 degrees. Widespread smoke tonight down to 60. Sunny and hot the rest of the week. Heat advisory kicks in about 100 on Tuesday, 102 on Wednesday, pushing 100 on Thursday in the Umpqua Valley, 95 degrees expected on Friday. Do you have air conditioning at home?
5: I sure do. I have about 4 air conditioners in my living room alone.
2: Oh, so not one big system.
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2: Just a little bit. Man, that's going to be a big deal having AC this week.
5: You know, I'm looking forward to it. I'm so glad for it.
2: Yeah. All right. Another hour of local news ahead on the Morning Report, where it is 8 o'clock.
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7: I'm Dave Anthony, Fox News. The Dow is surging up 570 points as President Trump says talks with Iran resumed today after he called off what he said would have been the biggest attack since World War II.
8: Overnight, Iran's President Masoud Pezeshkian posted to X about the memorandum of understanding that was reached earlier this year, saying in part, quote, "I believe this memorandum will be the center of gravity of our foreign relations in the future. We must strive to compel the enemy to remain committed to what it has signed. The security of the country, the region, and our allies will be enhanced by this memorandum."
7: Fox's Trey Youngstall also reports from Tel Aviv.
8: International focus does remain on the Strait of Hormuz, where an explosion was heard this morning by a tanker, according to maritime tracking groups. Reports do indicate a new deal could see the strait open for 60 days without fees.
7: And then as oil prices plunging today, down more than 6% for West Texas crude. Two people remain critically injured in Idaho. They were among the 7 wounded Saturday when a gunman went on the attack at an In-N-Out Burger in Twin Falls, killing 2 others.
9: We still don't know why the shooter decided to attack. That's still under investigation. But what we do know is that 2 people tried to stop the shooting as it happened. An off-duty state trooper and a civilian. The civilian, identified by local media as 35-year-old Jordan Salinas. According to reporting from the Idaho Statesman, Salinas instinctively ran toward the gunfire, drawing a semi-automatic pistol and fired on the mass shooter.
7: Fox Business Network's Max Gordon. That shooter is also dead. He turned the gun on himself. It's forecast to be less windy around Spokane, Washington, which could help firefighters battle 3 wildfires that have burned down more than 600 structures, houses among them.
10: There are just so many Washingtonians who have literally lost everything. thing.
7: Governor Bob Ferguson, 60,000 people have evacuated, hoping their homes don't burn next. There is soccer news this morning, 2 weeks after the World Cup. The coach who led the U.S. men's team to the round of 16.

0: Pochettino will remain the American coach. Mauricio Pochettino has a 4-year extension through the 2030 World Cup. 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
0: Two Republican senators who have threatened to vote against Acting Attorney General Todd Blanche's nomination may now support his confirmation in tomorrow's Senate committee vote. Last night, Blanche formally rescinded the controversial $1.8 billion anti-weaponization fund that was part of the Trump IRS tax settlement. Senators John Cornyn and Tom Tillis have demanded the fund be dissolved in writing, or else they would vote against Blanche's nomination to be Attorney General full-time, potentially blocking it. This is lawmakers also keep trying to approve a funding bill ahead of a September 30th deadline to avert another potential shutdown this fall.
14: The Senate would likely vote on the spending measure before leaving Washington at the end of the week for its traditional August recess. The bill would keep funding at current levels through December 11th and avoid a government shutdown during midterm campaign season. The House has passed a similar funding measure. Two things that did not make it into the Senate bill, a $1 billion request to build so-called Trump-class battleships and language that bars transferring funds from other programs to the Border Patrol. Tanya J. Powers, Fox News.
0: There's also family drama at the Capitol, prompting a Republican senator to call for a Republican congressman to resign.
15: Calling the past 2 years pure hell for his family, Ohio Senator Republican Bernie Moreno, on X, issuing a blistering statement targeting his former son-in-law and current U.S. Rep. Max Miller, saying the congressman is unfit for office and should seek professional help. The conflict stems from the high-profile marriage, divorce, and custody battle between Miller and Emily Moreno, who's accused Miller of abuse, something Miller's denied. The congressman also responding on X to his former father-in-law, accusing Moreno of hiding from his own media circus and calling this all political. Miller is up for re-election this fall. Jeff Manasso, Fox News.
0: Again, on Wall Street, big gains to start August. The Dow is up 554 points, the Nasdaq's gaining 444. I'm Dave Anthony. This is Fox News.
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16: 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We are Douglas County's news team. Forecasts of patchy smoke this afternoon, otherwise sunny and 90, widespread smoke and 60 tonight. Heat advisory goes into effect late tomorrow morning as the Umpqua Valley gets ready for the hottest week of the year so far. Castle Fire burning on the Umpqua National Forest, now over 2,400 acres, and the city of Myrtle Creek hosting its public meetings for August.
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3: 8:07, 57 degrees. 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This is the morning report. A heat advisory in effect from 11 a.m. Tuesday through 11 p.m. Wednesday for the Umpqua Valley as the area gets ready for the hottest week of the year so far. Forecasters at the National Weather Service in Medford said high temperatures of 96 to 99 degrees are expected, with lows 60 to 65. The advisory area includes Roseburg, Myrtle Creek, Canyonville, Drain, Green, Sutherland, Elkton, Umpqua, and Winchester. Forecasters told News Radio 93.9 FM and 1240 KQEN that hot temperatures are expected through Friday, with some cooling forecast for the upcoming weekend. Highs are slated to be around 10 degrees above normal for this time of year. Hot temperatures may cause heat illnesses. Residents should drink plenty of fluid, stay in an air-conditioned room, stay out of the sun, and check up on relatives and neighbors. Mercury reached 80 degrees on Sunday at the Roseburg Regional Airport. 79 degrees was the high temperature on Saturday. 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The Castle Fire burning on the Umpqua National Forest, listed at 2,429 acres and 15% contained as of Sunday night. 703 personnel are working on the fire, which is burning 23 miles northeast of Tiller. An update from California, Incident Management Team 13 said the west side of the fire remains active, with helicopters continuing bucket drops to knock down fire intensity as it approaches primary control lines. Crews continue to patrol and mop up the 28 and 28-23 roads. Crews are also continuing preparation of contingency lines on the northeast side of the fire. Backing and flanking have been observed on the northwest side of the fire. Nighttime firing operations are holding and being monitored. The Douglas Forest Protective Association is supplying two Black Hawk helicopters to assist with fire operations. Fire is being managed for full suppression. Weather will be hotter and drier today and stay that way this week. Friday night, the Umpqua National Forest expanded the closure area in order to protect the public and provide a safe environment for firefighters. All National Forest System lands, roads, and trails are closed to the public within the closure area. That includes a number of popular recreation areas as well. More details on the Umpqua National Forest, linked with this story at 541radio.com. City of Myrtle Creek has listed its public meetings for August. City Council will hold their regular meetings on August 4th and August 18th. Myrtle Creek Park Commission will meet on Tuesday, August 11th. Myrtle Creek Urban Renewal Agency will hold a meeting immediately following the August 18th council meeting. All meetings begin at 5:30 and will be held in the council chambers on Northwest Pleasant Street. For more information about the City of Myrtle Creek, go to the link with this story at 541radio.com. Rogue Credit Union is expanding its support of Umpqua Community College's efforts to create opportunities for students, families, and residents throughout Douglas County through a new five-year partnership. Greg Michaels has the story.
4: A UCC release said established on July 14th, the partnership will support UCC's new track and field facility and further the college's work to provide welcoming spaces where students and community members can learn, compete, connect, and thrive. The track is now recognized as the UCC Track and Field Complex, sponsored by Rogue Credit Union. UCC President Dr. Rachel Pockrant said, quote, Rogue Credit Union has been a valued partner to UCC and our students for many years. This expanded partnership reflects a shared investment in Douglas County. While the track will provide an outstanding venue for our student athletes, its greatest impact will be felt across community as a welcoming space for our programs, local events, recreation, and opportunities that bring people together for years to come. We are grateful for Rogue's continued commitment to youth, families, and education. The release said the expanded partnership will help UCC establish a community asset that serves far more than collegiate athletics. The new facility will offer opportunities for K-12 competitions, youth programming, community recreation, campus events, and regional gatherings, helping residents of all activities stay active, build connections, and celebrate together. Rogue Credit Union President CEO Matt Stevenson said, quote, supporting the UCC track aligns with our commitment to strengthening the communities we serve. We're excited to help create a space that will inspire students, welcome families, and provide opportunities for people throughout Douglas.

0: Douglas County to gather, compete, and stay active. UCC will celebrate the grand opening of the track and field facility on Saturday, August 29th. The celebration will feature activities for all ages, a community ribbon-cutting ceremony, and opportunities to experience the new facility firsthand. Additional event details will be announced soon. Greg Michaels, News Radio 93.9 FM and 1240 KQEN.
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2: The Oregon State University Extension Service will have a workshop about growing Christmas trees on September 10th. An extension release said, "'Tis the season to start thinking about growing Christmas trees." Oregon is a major leader in the Christmas tree sector. In 2023, the last year federal data was collected, Oregon sold 3.17 million Christmas trees, ranking first nationally and contributing $118 million to the state's economy. From 10 a.m. till 2 p.m., join the OSU Extension Forestry and Natural Resources Program for a practical workshop about getting started as a small-scale Christmas tree farm grower. Participants will learn the fundamentals of establishing and managing healthy, market-ready trees using regionally appropriate species and production techniques. Topics will include site selection, soil preparation, species choice, planting techniques, weed and pest management, and other environmentally friendly practices. The release said the workshop is perfect for anyone managing a woodland property in Southern Oregon who is looking for information on how to get started as a Christmas tree farmer. This workshop is $5 per person and registration closes on September 8th. Advance registration is required by visiting a link that we have with this story at 541radio.com or by calling the OSU Extension Office in Douglas County at 672-4461.
1: 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A motorcycle rider sustained serious injuries in a single vehicle accident on Thursday night. Oregon State Police reports that just after 8, troopers responded to the wreck on Highway 138 near Milepost 18, about 6 miles northwest of Sevelin. 63-year-old rider lost control of his eastbound motorcycle for unknown reasons, left the roadway to the right, and came to rest at the bottom of an embankment. The operator was transported to Peace Health Sacred Heart Medical Center at Riverbend in Springfield. The motorcycle was recovered by a towing company. Semi-truck and trailer left the freeway and tipped over on Thursday morning. Oregon State Police reports that just before 5:30, the vehicles left a northbound lane of travel on Interstate 5, approximately 2 miles south of Canyonville. Combination then impacted a significant length of guardrail and eventually pushed through the guardrail. Truck and trailer were pulled down the grade of the hillside and tipped over onto its passenger side. Truck and trailer had extensive damage. A load of compressed bales of wire was scattered down the hillside. Driver, 38-year-old man from New York, was cited. Semi-truck and trailer were towed. One lane of Interstate 5 was closed while the accident was cleaned up. Roseburg Police cited man for a three-vehicle crash on Thursday afternoon, and RPD reports that just before 4:40, officers responded to the wreck at the intersection of Northeast Winchester Street and Northeast Wright Avenue. An investigation determined that a pickup entered Northeast Winchester from a stop sign and failed to yield the right-of-way to a compact car which was traveling northbound on Northeast Winchester and subsequently collided with an SUV as it was stopped at a stop sign. The driver who caused the accident, a 39-year-old from Roseburg, was cited for failure to obey a traffic control device and driving uninsured. None of the vehicles had to be towed a couple blocks down the street from our building. Roseburg police jailed a woman for a reported criminal mischief incident on Thursday night. And RPD reports that just after 7:20, officers responded to an apartment complex in the 1300 block of Northeast Odell Avenue after a caller said a woman was damaging a vehicle with a large rock in the parking lot. Officers contacted a 43-year-old nearby who matched the description, and she admitted to damaging the vehicle. It was taken into custody without incident. Woman was charged with second-degree criminal mischief and a parole violation. Bail was set at $6,250. She was released on Friday. That's just across the street from our back parking lot. A couple of these a bit close. A Glide man was jailed following a traffic stop on Wednesday. Douglas County Sheriff's Office reports that at 10 a.m., deputies stopped a sedan for going 80 miles per hour in a 55-mile-per-hour zone on Highway 138 East, about halfway between Roseburg and Glide. 27-year-old had a warrant, was taken into custody. Bail was set at $16,000. $250. Roseburg police jailed a man for warrants on Wednesday night. RPD reports that shortly after 11, the 46-year-old was contacted outside a building in the 3000 block of Northeast Stevens Street. The man had two warrants from the Cow Creek Tribal Police Department.

0: warrants were confirmed, and the man was taken into custody. Bail set at $7,500. The man was released on Thursday. KQEN News Time, 8:17 from the Seven Feathers Casino Studio, Douglas County's news team on the morning report. 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Coming up at 8:30, talk about some upcoming things as we head back towards the, dare I say, school year. Wow. Coming up, we'll talk about what's happening at the YMCA of Douglas County. Brittany Arnold will be in with one of the other staff as well at 8:30 for the morning conversation on News Radio 93.9 FM and 1240 KQEN. This is the Morning Report.
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3: From the Seven Feathers Casino Studios, taking a look at your sports headlines. Well, we are starting to get things up and running for the fall sports season. We've got the UCC Riverhawks getting things started for women's soccer, volleyball, and cross country, all beginning practices over the weekend. And all three sports will have their first official competitions coming up later this month. The UCC women's soccer team coming off of its best season since the program started back in 2021. The Riverhawks hosted a first-round playoff game, unfortunately came up short in that one, a 1-0 loss last season to end the year. They're looking to try and see if they can build off of that and make a deeper run in the postseason. Cross country saw the Umpqua men and women both reach the conference championship meet. The Umpqua women had two runners reach All-American status as a top seven placer at that conference championship. And the volleyball team, they had a bit of a tough year in 2025 and graduated some of their top athletes, but there are a couple of strong returning pieces as the Riverhawks look to improve and continue to build within that program. Competitions for volleyball and soccer get started next week. Cross country begins the season at the end of the month. Well, in college football, preseason camp begins this week in Eugene and Corvallis. The Ducks and the Beavers start ramping things up as the season begins in just about a little more than a month. The Oregon Ducks will be hosting a local media day today in Eugene. Local reporters will get a chance to talk with Dan Lanning and a large number of players as they get ready to embark on the new season. The Oregon State Beavers are holding their first preseason practice with new head coach Jamarcus Shepherd coming up on Wednesday, and the Beavs will hold their local media day on Friday in Corvallis. We're going to be headed up to Eugene today to cover the local media day there, get some audio and hear from Coach Dan Lanning and the players as the Ducks get ready to embark on the new season. In the WNBA last night, the Portland Fire went down to the wire against the LA Sparks in a 106-101 loss in Portland. Megan DeLeo hit a three-pointer to give the Fire a 96-95 lead with a minute 32 left to play. But that'd be the last time that the Fire would have the advantage. Bridget Carlton sank a three-pointer with 21 seconds left to play in the game as that got the Fire back within a point. But the Sparks, they had an answer every time that Portland tried to make a run. Carlton had seven three-pointers and finished with a game-high 24 points to go along with a game-high 11 rebounds. The Portland Fire will host the Toronto Tempo for their next game coming up on Thursday. And finally, in Major League Baseball, the countdown is on to the Major League Baseball trade deadline. That's coming up today at 3 o'clock here West Coast this afternoon. Greg Thompson tells us what to be on the lookout for.
4: The big domino fell late Saturday night, with the Detroit Tigers sending arguably the best pitcher in baseball, Tarek Skubal, to the Los

0: Angeles Dodgers. And that leaves the Chicago Cubs, Milwaukee Brewers, and Atlanta Braves among the list of contenders that are still looking for starting pitching, with plenty of options still out there. As for bullpen arms, it does look like the San Diego Padres want to keep closer Mason Miller, and while a bunch of relievers will almost definitely get dealt, the other biggest moves will probably involve hitters. Reports are that the Baltimore Orioles could be willing to trade all-star catcher Adley Rutschman, while the San Francisco Giants are just about guaranteed to move three-time batting champion Luis Arraez. Greg Thompson, Fox News.
1: And that is going to do it for your sports here at 17 and 45 past each hour on the Morning Report. 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
3: 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My name is McGraw Millhaven. 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
1: 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Patchy smoke this afternoon, otherwise sunny. Heating up 10 degrees over yesterday, about 90 degrees. Widespread smoke tonight, otherwise clear, down to 60. Sunny and hot, about 100 on Tuesday. Clear on Tuesday night, down to 65. Sunny and hot, about 102. Expected Wednesday, about 100 again on Thursday in the Umpqua Valley. We've actually got the potential, if the actual temperatures go over the prognostication just a tad, to have three triple-digit days in a row in the Umpqua Valley before it would cool back down to 95 degrees on Friday and around 90 for the weekend. 59 now at the Roseburg Regional Airport, KQEN News Time, 8:25.
6: Would a criminal by any other name smell as stinky? I'm Lars Larson with a Northwest Reports commentary in a moment. 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Well, the New York City Board of Corrections has its latest reform to try to get people off the criminal path. It's a stupid one, too. They want to scrub the word inmate from all of its jail regulations. What will they call inmates or convicts now? They're going to call them persons in custody. In other words, a euphemism that really doesn't change the nature of what that criminal did. It all goes back to 2021, when New York City began to try to get rid of the word inmate from the board's minimum standards. It's crazy. They say people in DOC, Department of Corrections custody, are first and foremost, well, their crime is not their defining feature. Yeah, I've heard that before.

0: for. You know, like Ted Bundy's defining feature was not that he was a serial killer. Well, I don't think that makes any sense, and I don't think that does the inmates or convicts any good. For Northwest Reports, I'm Lars Larson.
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4: I'm Dan Loney with Your Money Now. Visa is set to buy cybersecurity firm BioCatch for $2.4 billion. The credit card giant is making the move because of the rise of AI-powered scams. Its behavioral biometric technology analyzes typing cadence, touchscreen swipes, and device handling. It also allows Visa to expand its value-added services. Visa shares are up slightly on the news. Canada's WestJet reaching agreement with its flight attendants union, and it ends a strike that led to the cancellation of hundreds of flights on Sunday, the first day of the strike. No details of the agreement are known yet. The union will release those after the vote to approve is complete. Markets are moving sharply higher. The Dow Industrial Average up more than 500 points. The NASDAQ is up more than 400. Meanwhile, oil prices are sharply lower. West Texas crude is down almost 6% at just below $80 a barrel. And that is Your Money Now.
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8: Fox News, I'm Therese Crowley. President Trump says, would I rather make a deal? I'm not looking to kill people, as he gives peace talks a chance today with Iran after pulling back the biggest attack since World War II, he called it, at the request of Gulf neighbors. The Dow rallies as oil prices slide below $80 a barrel, but Chevron CEO Mike Wirth tells Fox.
9: We've seen supply constrained, we've seen damage to infrastructure, and we have new risks that I think will be priced into the market on shipping, for instance. So shipping rates, shipping insurance.
8: An agreement to confirm Todd Blanche as Attorney General from GOP holdouts Tom Tillis and John Cornyn. The anti-weaponization fund was scrapped. Three major wildfires have destroyed 600 homes near Spokane. 0% contained, but cooler temperatures helping today. 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
2: I want to talk about some things coming up to the YMCA of Douglas County. The sports director, Jen Edgar, is in. Thanks for being here.
10: Hey, thanks for having me.
2: So talk about what you've got coming up.
10: Yeah, so we've started something new recently. We've taken on youth strength and conditioning.

0: thing. And in the month of August, leading up to school, we have some back-to-school prep weeks coming up for a little bit of workouts for kids.
1: So why would kids need to work out? Don't they get enough exercise?
0: I don't think they ever get enough. They're always constantly going. And so we think that it's just good for them leading up to school. It's just kind of getting them ready for all the different sports that they want to play, and, you know, getting them tired. It's summer, end of summer, and we just want to get them ready.
1: Well, and there's a big difference between getting some exercise, but really, doing, strength and conditioning and trying to get yourself to a certain point and maybe achieve a goal.
0: Yeah, so, some kids want to get ready for different sports that they play. Soccer is a big one in fall. But, also this is just gearing towards kids who may not have a sport coming up and they want to take fitness more seriously, or they're just interested in joining something that they can do for themselves or get more involved with other kids. And this is just a good way to do that.
1: So what's the age range you're looking at?
0: So we start at 9 years old and we go up to 15.
1: And what kinds of things do you do to get them more conditioned?
0: So this program is kind of based on general fitness preparation, and we do a lot of body weight movements. We do a lot of, like, agility training, speed work, and it's just kind of – it's a lot of easier work. We do it in our courtyard, so they do a lot of box jumps and things that a lot of the kids they see out there and they want to try.
1: Now, when do you get started with all this?
0: I recently got certified as a sport performance coach earlier this year, and we had our first session starting in June.
1: And so what do parents do to get their kids signed up?
0: They can just go on to our website and sign up directly on our website, or come into the Y after this week when we're open again to get signed up.
1: Yeah, and by the way, explain why you're not open this week.
0: So we are closed this week for our annual facility closure week, which we do all of our big maintenance projects that are easier to do when we don't have members in the building, such as painting and all kinds of stuff. So it's a busy week.
1: And I had plans to come over there today, and I just, they're not going to be open. And I don't suppose banging on the door would help.
0: Yeah.
1: So Brittany Arnold's in here as well, the marketing director for the Y. What else do you have going on that people ought to know about?
2: Well, I'm glad you brought up our facility closure. So, yes, we are closed, and we will be back open August 10th. So, and then coming up in September, we're just going to get going. Everybody's getting back into routine. And so we'll have a welcome week. We'll have some back-to-school membership specials. So keep an eye out for that.
1: All right. Anything else people ought to know? Is that it?
0: Oh. We do have our fall youth soccer league coming up. Registration opens next Monday the 10th, and that one fills up very quickly. So if you are interested, I believe registration opens at 8 a.m., and I would recommend getting online to do that.
1: And what's the age range for that?
0: We start at 3 years old, and we go all the way up to second grade.
1: All right. A lot going on at the YMCA, but not this week. Jen and Brittany, thanks for coming in.
2: Thank you.
1: 8:35, the Morning Report.
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1: 836, 59 degrees. 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This is the Morning Report. A heat advisory in effect from 11 a.m. Tuesday through 11 p.m. Wednesday for the Umpqua Valley as the area gets ready for the hottest week of the year so far. Forecasters at the National Weather Service in Medford said high temperatures of 96 to 99 degrees are expected, with lows around 60 to 65 degrees.

0: The advisory area includes Roseburg, Myrtle Creek, Canyonville, Drain, Green, Sutherland, Elkton, Umpqua, and Winchester. 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Highs are slated to be about 10 degrees above normal for this time of year. Hot temperatures may cause heat illnesses. Residents should drink plenty of fluids, stay in an air-conditioned room, stay out of the sun, and check up on relatives and neighbors. The mercury reached 80 degrees on Sunday at the Roseburg Regional Airport. 79 degrees was the high temperature on Saturday. 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Castle Fire burning on the Umpqua National Forest listed at 2,429 acres and 15% contained as of Sunday night. 703 personnel are working on the fire, which is burning 23 miles northeast of Tiller. An update from California Incident Management Team 13 said the west side of the fire remains active, with helicopters continuing bucket drops to knock down fire intensity as it approaches primary control lines. Crews continue to patrol and mop up the 28 and 2823 roads. Crews are continuing preparation of contingency lines on the northeast side of the fire. Backing and flanking have been observed on the northwest side of the fire. Nighttime firing operations are holding and being monitored. Douglas Forest Protective Association is supplying two Black Hawk helicopters to assist with air operations. The fire is being managed for full suppression. Weather will be hotter and drier today and stay that way this week. Friday night, the Umpqua National Forest expanded the closure area in order to protect the public and provide a safe environment for firefighters. All National Forest System lands, roads, and trails are closed to the public within the closure area. Number of popular recreation areas are now closed. More details on the Umpqua National Forest website. We've got that linked with our story at 541radio.com.
1: On Friday, State Senator David Brock-Smith of Port Orford, Vice Chair of the Senate Energy and Environment Committee, sent a letter calling on the Federal Emergency Management Agency to immediately reverse its denials of fire management assistance grant funding for the East Evans Creek Fire and Roe Creek Fire Complex. Brock-Smith said these two major wildfires have exceeded thresholds for federal assistance and continue to threaten Oregon communities. The release said Oregon is experiencing one of its worst early wildfire seasons on record, with more than 1 million acres burned and tens of thousands of residents under evacuation orders. While FEMA approved FMAGs for three other major fires, the agency denied assistance for East Evans Creek and Roe Creek, despite both incidents surpassing the practical standard of more than 200 homes under immediate threat. On Sunday, FEMA reversed its course for the Roe Creek Fire Complex and authorized federal funding for the fire burning in Crook and Jefferson counties. Funding is still denied for the East Evans Creek Fire, and FEMA did not acknowledge that fire in its weekend press release.
0: A section of Southeast Douglas Avenue in Roseburg will be closed on Tuesday while crews trim trees near the Deer Creek Bridge. City of Roseburg release said Douglas Avenue will be closed between Southeast Ramp Street and Southeast Rifle Range Street from 7 a.m. to 6 p.m. Motorists should use alternate routes, allow additional travel time, and follow posted traffic control signs. The tree trimming is being completed to allow for fiber optic and communication lines to be relocated in preparation for the Oregon Department of Transportation's planned replacement of the Deer Creek Bridge in 2027. For more information, contact the Public Works Department at 492-6730 or via the email we have linked with this story at 541radio.com. Rogue Credit Union is expanding its support of Umpqua Community College's efforts to create opportunities for students, families, and residents throughout Douglas County through a new five-year partnership. Greg Michaels has more.
2: A UCC release said established on July 14th, the partnership will support UCC's new track and field facility and further the college's work to provide welcoming spaces where students and community members can learn, compete, connect, and thrive. The track is now recognized as the UCC Track and Field Complex, sponsored by Rogue Credit Union. UCC President Dr. Rachel Pockrant said, quote, Rogue Credit Union has been a valued partner to UCC and our students for many years. This expanded partnership reflects a shared investment in Douglas County. While the track will provide an outstanding venue for our student athletes, its greatest impact will be felt across community as a welcoming space for our programs, local events, recreation, and opportunities that bring people together for years to come. We are grateful for Rogue's continued commitment to youth, families,

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1: KQEN News Time coming up on 8:43. Three people were hurt and one was sighted in a four-vehicle crash on Thursday afternoon. Douglas County Sheriff's Office reports that at 4:40, Oregon State Police and the Roseburg Police Department were attempting to locate a sedan after it had been called in multiple times as a possible DUI driver. Shortly after these calls, deputies responded to a multi-vehicle crash in the 2600 block of Old Highway 99 South, south of Roseburg. Upon arrival, deputies located the four vehicles involved in the collision, including the vehicle driven by the reported DUI driver. Deputies spoke with the driver of the first vehicle, 63-year-old Maureen Deneen, and suspected that she was impaired. Deneen performed standard field sobriety tests, which she allegedly performed poorly. She was subsequently taken into custody. Deputies applied for and were granted a search warrant for Deneen's blood, breath, and urine. The blood draw was completed, and a urine sample was also collected. Woman was transported to CHI Mercy Medical Center for an unrelated medical issue and was unable to provide a breath sample. Deneen was cited and released at Mercy on charges of reckless driving, reckless endangering, second-degree assault, and a felony count of driving under the influence of intoxicants. The drivers of two other vehicles were transported to Mercy. The third driver, an elderly woman, sustained serious injuries and was transferred to Eugene Area Medical Facility for a higher level of care. Second driver sustained fatal injuries from his airbags being deployed. He's no longer hospitalized. The investigation revealed that Deneen's sedan was traveling southbound on Old Highway 99 South in the 2600 block. Her vehicle swerved in oncoming traffic, colliding head-on with a second vehicle. From the force of this impact, the second vehicle went into the southbound lanes, sideswiping the third vehicle and then rolling onto its side. Second vehicle slid on its side northbound until it collided with the fourth vehicle, which was traveling southbound. The fourth driver was not injured. Douglas County Sheriff's Office crash reconstruction personnel responded and conducted a reconstruction investigation due to the criminal nature of the wreck. When this was completed, all vehicles were towed from the scene. Old Highway 99 South was closed for a time during the investigation, and the roadway reopened about 8:30. That's about 4 hours after the wreck. Roseburg Police cited a man following a three-vehicle crash on Thursday afternoon. An RPD reports that just before 4:40, officers responded to the wreck at the intersection of Northeast Winchester Street, Northeast Wright Avenue. An investigation determined a pickup entered Northeast Winchester from a stop sign and failed to yield the right-of-way to a compact car, which was traveling northbound on Northeast Winchester, and subsequently collided with an SUV as it was stopped at a stop sign. Driver who caused the accident, a 39-year-old from Roseburg, was cited for failure to obey a traffic-controlled device and driving uninsured. None of the vehicles had to be towed. KQEN News Time, 8:45, Clay Travis, Buck Sexton Show at 9 o'clock.
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3: From the Seven Feathers Casino Studios, taking a look at your sports headlines. The fall sports season, it's arriving, and it got started over the weekend for the Umpqua Riverhawks. The women's soccer team, volleyball, and cross country all allowed to start holding practices. And all three sports will have their first official competitions coming up later this month. The UCC women's soccer team coming off of its best season since the program started back in 2021. The Riverhawks hosted a first-round playoff game, but came up just a bit short in a 1-0 loss. This year, they'll look to try and put the pieces together, see if they can advance a little further on in the postseason. In cross country, the Umpqua women had two runners reach All-American status as a top seven placer at the conference championship, both the UCC men and women's teams making it to the conference championship. And the volleyball team had a tough year in 2025 and graduated their top athletes, but there are a couple of strong returning pieces.

0: pieces as the River Hawks look to try and put it all together and take the next step with the program coming up this year. Competitions for volleyball and soccer will begin next week. Cross country begins the season at the end of the month. College football preseason camp getting things underway in Eugene and Corvallis this week. The Ducks and the Beavers, they start ramping things up as the season begins in just a little more than a month. The Oregon Ducks will be hosting a local media day today in Eugene. Local reporters will get a chance to talk with Coach Dan Lanning and a large number of players as they get ready to embark on the new season. We'll be heading up to Eugene here this morning to be a part of that throughout the afternoon, and we will have audio and comments from today's preseason media camp there in Eugene. We'll have comments from that for you coming up tomorrow. Now, the Oregon State Beavers, they're holding their first preseason practice with new head coach Jamarcus Shepherd coming up on Wednesday, and the Beavs will hold their local media day on Friday in Corvallis, giving us our first big opportunity here in the preseason to get a chance to hear from the Beavers. Meanwhile, in the WNBA, the Portland Fire went down to the wire against the LA Sparks in a 106-101 loss last night in Portland. Megan DeLeo hit a three-pointer to give the Fire a 96-95 lead with a minute 32 left to play. The Fire would trail the rest of the way from that point, but they did make a couple of efforts. Bridget Carlton sank a three-pointer with 21 seconds left to get the game within a point, but the Sparks just seemed to have an answer every time that the Fire would go on a run. Carlton made 7 three-pointers in the game, finished with a game-high 24 points to go along with a game-high 11 rebounds. The Fire will host the Toronto Tempo for their next game coming up on Thursday. And today, it's a big day in Major League Baseball. The countdown on to the MLB trade deadline. And that's coming up this afternoon at 3 o'clock here on the West Coast. Greg Thompson tells us what to be on the lookout for.
1: The big domino fell late Saturday night, with the Detroit Tigers sending arguably the best pitcher in baseball, Tarek Skubal, to the Los Angeles Dodgers. And that leaves the Chicago Cubs, Milwaukee Brewers, and Atlanta Braves among the list of contenders that are still looking for starting pitching, with plenty of options still out there. As for bullpen arms, it does look like the San Diego Padres want to keep closer Mason Miller, and while a bunch of relievers will almost definitely get dealt, the other biggest moves will probably involve hitters. Reports are that the Baltimore Orioles could be willing to trade all-star catcher Adley Rutschman, while the San Francisco Giants are just about guaranteed to move three-time batting champion Luis Arraez. Greg Thompson, Fox News.
0: And that is going to do it for your sports here at 17 and 45 past each hour on the Morning Report. KQEN News Time is 8:50.
2: So how big a crowd do you get up in Eugene today with the media, with the coach and all that?
0: I would say there's probably anywhere from I don't think I went last year. Maybe it's been a couple of years since the last time I was able to make it up there for it. I feel it's usually somewhere in the vicinity of 20 to 30 reporters, I think, feel like, somewhere in that range.
2: So that actually gives you a pretty good shot at getting some good conversations in just yourself.
0: There might be the opportunity. It seems like there's the big-name players usually have a decent little cohort surrounding them, some entities that their sole kind of responsibility or plan is to cover the Ducks throughout the year. They usually send multiple guys so they'll have people at kind of every person when they send them out in groups of four. But we should get an opportunity to get in some questions here and there. Obviously, Coach Dan Lanning will get a lot of attention. He'll sit down with the whole group of everybody and do his interview just to start things off, and Dante Moore will be a featured piece as well, the quarterback for the Ducks. But we'll get some opportunities to kind of be in a smaller scrum of reporters talking to players here throughout the afternoon. So, right. Yeah, looking forward to it.
2: Sounds good. 8:52.
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4: 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Patchy smoke this afternoon, otherwise sunny, about 90. Widespread smoke, otherwise clear tonight, and a low of 60. I think location may be the factor there. Sunny and hot, about 100 Tuesday in the Umpqua Valley, 102 on Wednesday, 100 on Thursday, and 95 on Friday, back down to 90 degrees for Saturday, and I think going into Sunday as well. It is 61 degrees right now on the morning report, KQEN News Time, 8:55.
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9: The non-college grads are winning. The credentialed class may possess high cultural capital, working on campus or in nonprofits, but they're financially strapped. Worse, they still spend money on status maintenance, which comes at the expense of savings. They can't afford a home, but they spend thousands on weekly therapy, yoga and Pilates studios, eating at trendy farm-to-table restaurants, pricey coffees, and proximity to the rich only increases the status pressure, which leads to credit card debt and addiction. And yet they cling to these elite behaviors for the prestige. So now they're angry and willing to burn the whole system down by voting for radicals who vow to do just that. Because those idiots hate capitalism, since it works, and their path doesn't. Instead, it creates nothing and punishes success while rewarding failure. But to the elite voter, it doesn't matter, because years ago, they had a choice.
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2: I'm Dan Loney with Your Money Now. Spider-Man Brand New Day brought in $355 million from domestic ticket sales in its opening weekend in theaters. And that's the second largest of all time, just $2 million behind the debut of Avengers Endgame in 2019. The film added $572 million from global ticket sales for a total haul of $972 million in its opening weekend. Shares of Amazon are moving higher to start the week after a strong earnings report last week. The stock is up about 5% today, and that has pushed the valuation of the e-commerce giant above $3 trillion for the first time. So far, this is the best day for the stock since May the 5th. Wall Street is moving sharply higher right now. The Dow Industrial Average is up right around 550 points. The NASDAQ is up around 450. Meanwhile, oil prices are moving sharply lower. West Texas crude is down more than 6% at $79 a barrel. That's Your Money Now.
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4: 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Patchy smoke this afternoon, otherwise sunny, about 90. Down to 60 tonight, about 100 tomorrow. 63 degrees back at noon. 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And meet the new executive director of Umpqua Valley Arts at Inside Douglas County.
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5: Another potential Iranian deal. I'm Jack Callahan, Fox News. President Trump says he's called off what would have been the biggest strike since World War II. His Gulf allies say they've made progress in talks with Iran.
6: The president citing what he calls the parameters of a deal having been made to end the nuclear threat, as he called it, from Iran and open the Strait of Hormuz.
7: When the allies ask to call it off, you got to sort of say, well, let's see. And the reason they asked is I think there's a deal.
6: Iran's foreign ministry this morning saying that the country is not currently holding talks with the U.S., but is in discussions with Oman over the strait.
5: Fox's Alexandria Hoff. The president saying today Iranian leadership is unbelievably duplicitous. Indiana Republican Senator Jim Banks warning Iran.
8: If the Iranians don't come to the table and rapidly make an agreement to end their nuclear program and reopen the strait, then President Trump is going to bomb the hell out of them again.
5: With word of a potential deal, West Texas Intermediate crude is now below $79 a barrel. Wall Street, the Dow, is trading more than 500 points higher. Senate confirmation for Acting Attorney General Todd Blanche to take that job permanently, now more likely, two Republican senators, Cornyn of Texas and Tillis of North Carolina, had been threatening to block his confirmation, but now say they will vote for it. Over the weekend, Blanche rescinding plans for a $1.8 billion anti-weaponization fund to compensate people who'd believed they'd been prosecuted unfairly by the Biden Justice Department. Lighter winds and lower temperatures forecast in Washington State today that may help in the fight against several raging wildfires.
9: What makes these fires so concerning is how close this has all been to homes, to neighborhoods, to businesses. Over 600 structures have been destroyed. At this point in time, no injuries, no fatalities, but that could change given the wide-scale range of this fire.
5: Fox's Sarah Allegra. 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

0: And Guy Benson, standing up for what's right, live and via podcast. Just click listen, then swipe right and hear the latest news updates on your time. 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
1: The Trump administration says it has finalized details of advanced testing for AI models. Representatives of the major tech companies will discuss it at the White House tomorrow. It's the last day of campaigning today before Michigan's primary tomorrow.
2: The progressive candidate for Senate, Abdul al-Sayed, was campaigning this weekend with Congresswoman Rashida Tlaib, Ayanna Pressley, Summer Lee, Senators Bernie Sanders, Congresswoman Ilhan Omar, and controversial commentator Hassan Piker have also appeared for al-Sayed. He's campaigned against Israel's government and supports abolishing ICE and Medicare for all. Al-Sayed's opponent, Congresswoman Haley Stevens, has the support of the party establishment, campaigning this weekend with South Carolina Representative Jim Clyburn. Michigan Governor Gretchen Whitmer has endorsed her. Stevens says she has the better chance of defeating the presumptive Republican nominee, former Congressman Mike Rogers, in November.
1: Fox's Rich Edson honors for an Israeli soldier who was killed in an anti-terrorism raid 50 years ago.
3: Uganda's military dedicates a monument to Israeli commando Yonatan Netanyahu, the brother of Israel's Prime Minister killed in a bold hostage rescue. Air France Flight 139 from Paris to Tel Aviv hijacked in June of 76 by two Germans and two Palestinians who threatened to kill the Jewish and Israeli passengers if Israel didn't free dozens of Palestinian prisoners. Israel dispatched 100 commandos to Entebbe Airport. That daring assault freed 102 hostages in under an hour. Unit Commander Netanyahu and three hostages killed, along with all seven hijackers and dozens of Uganda soldiers. Therese Crowley, Fox News.
1: There's a new box office champion, Spider-Man, Brand New Day, netting $360 million in ticket sales in North American theaters over the weekend. According to Sony Pictures, that eclipses the old record holder, Avengers Endgame, which had held the record since 2019. I'm Jack Callahan. This is Fox News.
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5: From the Seven Feathers Casino Studio in the KQEN Newsroom, good morning, Kyle Bealey. 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These headlines, a heat advisory is in effect from 11 a.m. Tuesday through 11 p.m. Tuesday for the Umpqua Valley. It's a hot week is expected. Castle fire burning in the Umpqua National Forest listed at 2,429 acres and 15% contained as of Sunday night. State Senator David Brock Smith calling on the Federal Emergency Management Agency to reverse denials of wildfire funding. Section of Southeast Douglas Avenue in Roseburg will be closed on Tuesday while crews trim trees near the Deer Creek Bridge. City of Myrtle Creek has listed its public meetings for August and Rogue Credit Union expanding its support of Umpqua Community College. On Inside Douglas County at 12:30, meet the new executive director of Umpqua Valley Arts. Patchy smoke this afternoon, sunny about 90. 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
10: Welcome back in, Clay and Buck. We are rolling through the program, and a lot of you are reacting to my Nashville Balls franchise, newest dynasty. Also, remember Rush tried to buy the St. Louis Rams. I think the Nashville Balls are much more affordable. The St. Louis Rams would later move to L.A. Actually, if Rush had been able to buy them, I bet he would still have them in Missouri. I bet they would still be in St. Louis. I know we got a lot of listeners in St. Louis. I bet a lot of people would agree with that. Buck, media is rallying to defend and attack anyone who says men don't belong in the WNBA. And in fact, here is Katie Nolan, formerly of Fox Sports, formerly of ESPN. When you've got a lot of formerlies, it's probably a sign that you haven't been incredibly successful in your career. saying you don't have critical thinking skills if you are speaking out on this. Cut five.
11: Sophie Cunningham throwing her hat in the ring of political grift and then turning around and saying, but you'd be surprised about my beliefs. A lot of people like to think I'm right wing, and I'm not. I believe

0: all different things, but this to me just seems like common sense. All you're telling us, Sophie, is that you don't really have critical thinking skills or that you aren't interested in employing them. You're taking the message that's being given to you by people that are highly invested in this dividing us, and you're helping them sell it by not questioning it at all, which is extra crazy given the fact you're surrounded by people you could talk to about this issue to better understand it. Because the W has a lot of members of the LGBTQ community.
1: This is an example of a dumb argument that someone who thinks they are smart is making. And this is very common. I mean, this is, I would say that her, that cut we just played, Buck, I would say is the consensus view of most people who cover sports media.
2: But just think about this as well. To those listening, we have members of the LGBTQIA+ who listen to this show because they're astute and intelligent people who want good commentary and news. Because there are a bunch of lesbians in the WNBA, you have to accept that a man does not have a biological advantage over women in sports. You know,
1: yeah,
2: the gays and the lesbians getting dragged into this way is always very interesting to me, because what is that? Well, what does one have to do with the other? 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
5: 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It's patchy smoke this afternoon, otherwise sunny. High about 90 degrees. Widespread smoke tonight, otherwise clear down to 60. Sunny and hot tomorrow. High near 100. Clear and 65 Tuesday night. Wednesday, sunny and hot and a high of 102 degrees.
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7: I'm Dan Loney with Your Money Now. J.P. Morgan will invest $750 billion through the year 2035 as part of a move to support home ownership in the U.S. It will do so by providing financing for 1 million affordable housing units and help 500,000 people buy homes as part of its American Dream initiative. This move should increase the level of its mortgage lending by over 40%. California's billionaire tax has been endorsed by the state's Democratic Party 3 months before a vote on the bill takes place. That bill would see the 200 or so billionaires in the state of California pay a one-time 5% levy. Wall Street is gaining ground as the White House is once again trying diplomacy with Iran instead of warfare. The Dow Industrial Average is up more than 500 points. The NASDAQ is up more than 450. Oil prices right now are moving lower on the same news with Iran. West Texas crude is down 6% at $79 a barrel. That's Your Money Now.
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4: News. I'm Gianna Gelosi. President Trump says a deal with Iran is imminent. Peace talks expected to resume today after he called off another massive round of strikes this weekend.
5: International focus does remain on the Strait of Hormuz, where an explosion was heard this morning by a tanker, according to maritime tracking groups. Reports do indicate a new deal could see the strait open for 60 days without fees.
4: As Fox's Trey Yanks, meantime, life-threatening, fast-moving wildfires in the Northwest already scorching nearly 2 million acres. Washington Governor Bob Ferguson declared a state of emergency as tens of thousands are forced to evacuate their homes in the Spokane area.
6: Just in a matter of hours, their lives changed in deeply dramatic and fundamental ways. And so it's difficult to find words when folks have experienced a loss like that.
4: Officials call it the largest natural disaster in Spokane history. 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
9: Okay, welcome in to Clay and Buck. And Clay is currently designing the logo for his Nashville Balls transgender-only WNBA team. And I got to tell you, the creative juices are flowing big time, and AI is being put to good use as we sit here. Yes, sir?
10: Just saying, I mean, I see it visually. The ball's in the net. Like, you know, when you're warming up, getting loose for the game, and you got a bunch of shots going up at the net. Sometimes, at some point in time, there are two balls in the net for anyone who has ever played basketball. It's kind of a perfect metaphor for the Nashville Balls. And two things, Buck, in addition to having fun with how absurd this is, you have to ridicule, I think, with humor in this way. And I was just looking on my $10 million challenge, which, by the way, I would love to do. I think it would be one of the most watched basketball games of all time. We would raise a vast amount for charity. I don't believe the WNBA players or the teams will allow it because they would lose. And we have a lot of calls, by the way, 800-282-2882. But inclusion, I always think this is important. Inclusion, when you are talking about men who identify as women in women's sports, is going to cost a girl a spot. And I give credit to Brett Kavanaugh in his Supreme Court opinion, which we should mention, three liberal justices disagreed with. Three women were saying men should be able to play women's sports. Brett Kavanaugh pointed that out exactly, which is sports are zero sum. As all of you know, there's only so many spots on a sports team. There's only so many spots where you can start on a sports team. So when you are allowing a boy to take a girl's spot, you are including boys at the exclusion of girls. That is very significant. Second thing here, Buck, you and I were talking about off air, and I do think this is important too. The WNBA is not behaving as a sports league would. It is behaving as a far left-wing political organization would, because this is not, I mean, if you're making a rational

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10: Welcome back in, Clay and Buck. Let's get to some of your calls. Lots of reactions pouring in. Also, Sophia is monitoring your YouTube comments. We got some very funny ones coming in there. You can watch the whole show live on YouTube. Let's go first to Jeff in Utah. We got a couple of Jeffs. First one, Jeff in Utah.
11: Appreciate your time. If these woke lefts are so bent on allowing trans people to join the WNBA, and they're uneducated in biology, maybe they need to be reminded why we have a WNBA. If they want to implement inclusivity, maybe we need to do what the left loves to do so much and abolish the WNBA and have them try out for the NBA.
10: Yeah.
0: This is important. By the way, it's a great point from the caller. Clay, the reason the sports thing becomes so central in the whole trans debate and discussion is that it makes real for people to observe in an objective fashion the fundamental lie behind the entire transmission.

0: show that violent crime dropped nearly 13% across all five boroughs in July. That closes out the city's safest first 7 months on record, with the fewest murders, shooting incidents, shooting victims, and robberies in history, according to the NYPD. For comparison, officials say there were 380 shooting incidents between January and the end of July, down from 771 at the same time in 2020. Other major crime incidents are also down for July. Burglary declined 14% to the lowest in recorded history, while auto theft is down almost 25%, and felony assaults decreased by 6%. In New York City, Tanya J. Powers, Fox News.
1: Acting Attorney General Todd Blanche closer to Senate confirmation, Texas Republican Senator John Cornyn and North Carolina's Tom Tillis dropping their threat to block Blanche's confirmation after he rescinded plans for a $1.8 billion fund to compensate people who'd claimed the Biden Justice Department prosecuted them for political reasons, including some of the January 6th defendants. A Senate committee vote on the Blanche nomination is scheduled for tomorrow. South Carolinians will hear tonight from several people who'd like to represent them in the U.S. Senate.
2: At least five South Carolina Republicans seeking the late Lindsey Graham's U.S. Senate seat will participate in tonight's debate. Those include the late senator's sister, Darlene Graham, who is already serving the remainder of her brother's term. She'll share the stage with current Congressman Russell Fry, former Congressman and Governor Mark Sanford, and businessman Mark Lynch. They're all running in the special primary on August 11th. Early voting starts Wednesday. The winner of that primary faces Democratic nominee Annie Andrews in November. Evan Brown, Fox News.
1: And I'm Jack Callahan. 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
4: 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These headlines: a heat advisory is in effect from 11 a.m. Tuesday through 11 p.m. Tuesday for the Umpqua Valley as a hot week is expected. Castle fire burning in the Umpqua National Forest listed at 2,429 acres and 15% contained as of Sunday night. State Senator David Brock Smith calling on the Federal Emergency Management Agency to reverse denials of wildfire funding. Section of Southeast Douglas Avenue in Roseburg will be closed on Tuesday while crews trim trees near the Deer Creek Bridge. City of Myrtle Creek has listed its public meetings for August, and Rogue Credit Union expanding its support of Umpqua Community College. On Inside Douglas County at 12:30, meet the new executive director of Umpqua Valley Arts. Patchy smoke this afternoon, sunning about 90. 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
6: Welcome back in here to Clay and Buck. A lot of you tuning in on the YouTube there live and streaming with us on YouTube, Clay and Buck. So please join. Please check that out. You can also get in the live chat with other people that are on the stream, which is a really fun way to interact with your fellow Clay and Buck listeners, viewers, etc. Let's get to some of your talkbacks, which we love, which come through the iHeart app. Joe from Huntington Beach, this is A. He's out in California. Play it.
7: Hey, it's not even about, you know, LeBron would score 100 points a game in the WNBA. It's about the 6'5" former JC player playing at the local rec park who could average 60 points a game in the WNBA. He's making 40 grand a year working at the airport, and the WNBA, the average salary is 130,000. Why can't he?
6: Jay, I mean, you're 100% correct. I think we've talked about this a little bit before, but that's why Clay is offering for a champion high school team to play a WNBA team. But yes, Joe, your point is absolutely spot on. If you had a guy who's 6'5", who was a decent basketball player at any college level, best player in the WNBA tomorrow, full stop, no question.
8: Yeah, and he would average, I mean, I'm not kidding about this, 50 and 20. I mean, he would be able to score every time he got the basketball. Some people are saying, what size ball would they play with? You play with the little one, the men have a

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2: News. I'm Therese Crowley. President Trump gives peace talks a chance, but there's a hitch with Iran.
3: This is at least the fifth time since April that President Trump has turned off the launch of major airstrikes on Iran, but that could only be temporary after President Trump took to Truth Social to post that he's calling Iran duplicitous, saying after the Iranians said that they would only be dealing with Oman, not the United States. So it looks like talks are off right now.
2: Fox's Lucas Tomlinson, the president posts nothing will get to Iran unless there's a deal or total surrender. Oil prices drop below $80 a barrel. Concerns the Spokane wildfires could reach the level of the L.A. Palisades fire. Some 600 homes have burned. Three fires, 0% contained, but cooler temperatures. And the first two people have died in the cyclospora produce outbreak in Michigan. 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

0: change their, you know, you see what I'm saying? Like we do this, no, we run experiment, they don't care.
1: I think it needs to happen. I think we know that. I think a lot of people don't. But I think the easiest way, the reason you roll the ball out and play a game is to prove what the result is. And the best thing I can do is put money on the table and see if anybody will ever bite. I think a ton of people would watch this game. Let me ask you something. 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

0: psychosis. Prison time for a British man for freezing his dead mom.
1: A British man who kept his mother's body in a freezer for nearly 3 years while continuing to receive her pension is sentenced to more than 2 years behind bars. Christopher Phillips, who admitted preventing the lawful burial of his 89-year-old mother, also admitting to 2 counts of fraud for failing to notify authorities about the death. Sylvia Phillips died in March of 2023, and South Wales police, responding to a welfare call from her doctors, discovered her body this February in the freezer next to flowers and a birthday card to her from her son and their family dog. A psychiatrist noting that Phillips had a dependent relationship with his mother and was suffering from a recognized mental disorder. Lillian Wu, Fox News.
0: Major League Baseball's trade deadline now less than 4 hours away. Earlier today, the Phillies acquired National League batting champion Luis Arraez from the Giants for prospects. I'm Jack Callahan. This is Fox News.
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3: 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These headlines: a heat advisory is in effect from 11 a.m. Tuesday through 11 p.m. Tuesday for the Umpqua Valley. It's a hot week is expected. Castle Fire burning in the Umpqua National Forest listed at 2,429 acres and 15% contained as of Sunday night. State Senator David Brock Smith calling on the Federal Emergency Management Agency to reverse denials of wildfire funding. Section of Southeast Douglas Avenue in Roseburg will be closed on Tuesday while crews trim trees near the Deer Creek Bridge. City of Myrtle Creek has listed its public meetings for August, and Rogue Credit Union expanding its support of Umpqua Community College. On Inside Douglas County at 12:30, meet the new executive director of Umpqua Valley Arts. Patchy smoke this afternoon, sunny about 90. 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

0: surprised us when he did it. Look, UnitedHealthcare CEO got executed in cold blood on the streets of Manhattan, just down from where our radio studio is. As soon as Mamdani went outside of Ken Griffin's home in New York City, we came on this program and we said all he's doing is encouraging further executions. And when he published this list, we came on and we said this is basically a hit list for left-wingers to know where people with of wealth that they have decided are evil are living. And so, look, this is one of the big differences between, I think, what is going on in the Democrat Party and what's going on right now. In the past, and we've talked about this, there used to be capitalists, there used to be a lot of pro-growth Democrats. You may not have agreed with them on taxes and things like that, but they understood basic market rates and capitalism. Now you have a world where so few people have lived through the collapse of communism that we've cycled back around to, well, maybe communism would work. Maybe it would. And there's lots of kids out there that, frankly, should have to go stay in Cuba for 6 months, or should have to go to North Korea for 6 months, or should have to go to many of the countries out there that have embraced the most left-wing systems imaginable and live as the average person does there to see what they take for granted here.
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2: There's a lot happening in the world, and sometimes it can leave us feeling overwhelmed, even powerless. 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
3: Welcome back in, Clay and Buck. We are going to be joined by our friend Aaron Wexler here at the bottom of the hour. If you want to laugh, hopefully we will be able to make you laugh. And if we can't, she should be able to because she is a comedian. Lots of talkbacks. So let's try to hit some of these in a moment before we're done. Actually, we know what? We'll roll those over because Trump has just teed off also on Mamdani in a press conference. President Trump speaking, now taking questions inside of the White House. Cut 30 is Trump going after Mamdani.
4: New York City Mayor Zoran Mamdani is requiring an ID to access his government-run grocery stores. What then is your message to Democrats who do not want to pass the Save America Act and ensure, ID at the ballot box?
5: This was just announced.
4: Yeah.
5: I heard about it. Yeah. Well, I wish they'd have an ID to access the voting booth. You know, they don't want to access the voting booth with any identification. We want voter ID, and we want proof of citizenship. Well, he also had a thing where you had to have two different IDs to shovel snow during the winter, right?
3: Yeah, I remember the IDs for shoveling snow. By the way, good news out there. The stock market for both the S&P 500 and the Dow is near all-time record highs, could hit record highs today. Just to update you in the event you're not regularly paying attention to the markets, your 401ks are worth more than they ever have been, basically, ever before. Brian in Orlando, Florida, News Radio WFLA.
6: Clay, in the history of the show, I've never disagreed with your brother, and I couldn't. And every week I'm like, when is you going to take it to the next level? And this week, bro, the WNBA thing, I've thought about this. All my buddies have. And you came out and said it, bro. We love you. 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
3: Man.
7: You got to have your cousins call
3: 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Tommy in Sacramento, KFBK.
8: I'll make this quick. This goes back to the same argument I had years ago that I am a 55-year-old man in two rock bands with long hair, and I want to be a Girl Scout troop leader, and I want you guys to legally stop me. I want to take your girls camping, see if they like that.
3: Yeah, it's crazy. I mean, a lot of this is crazy. Thomas in Phoenix, Arizona, cut E.
9: A comment on women's basketball. If women were equal to men, why are they playing with a smaller ball?
3: Yeah, I don't really understand why they keep playing with a smaller basketball, honestly. I think everybody should play with the same size ball, the men's size ball. Bill,
7: well, their hands are smaller.
3: Well, yeah, I get it, but I mean, so what? Little kids play, like 7th and 8th grade boys play with a full-size basketball. Bill in Daytona Beach. Never mind. Bill, sorry. I got to tell you all about the IFCJ and all the work that they're doing that is so incredibly important. If you are out there right now and you are listening to us and you are thinking to yourself, what could I do to help with all the

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3: 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It's patchy smoke this afternoon, otherwise sunny. High about 90 degrees. Widespread smoke tonight, otherwise clear down to 60. Sunny and hot tomorrow. High near 100. Clear and 65 Tuesday night. Wednesday, sunny and hot and a high of 102 degrees.
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5: I'm Dan Loney with Your Money Now. Mixed results for hotel giant Marriott last quarter. Earnings per share posted a beat at $3.19, but revenue came in shy of projections at $7.07 billion. And revenue per room has shown only 1.7% average growth over the last 2 years, which is also below estimates. Future growth over the next 12 months is still expected to be below estimates. Marriott shares are down over 6% today. Shares of IMAX are up better than 5%. The entertainment tech company hit an all-time high on Monday and have the Odyssey in part to thank of it recently. CEO Rich Gelfond said that the film is tracking almost double what Oppenheimer did in 2023. It's brought in $221 million in global box office receipts on its screens from the film, about a quarter of the total tally. Wall Street continues to push higher. The Dow Industrial Average up more than 600 points. The NASDAQ up more than 550. And that is Your Money Now.
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0: era policies supercharged the issue.
1: It's Connor Hanson of the Fox Business Network who reports that study pegs the alleged Medicaid fraud at $32 billion annually. There's a new box office champion, Spider-Man Brand New Day, netting $360 million in ticket sales over the weekend, eclipsing the old record holder, 2019's Avengers Endgame. I'm Jack Callahan. This is Fox News.
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3: 1205, along with the resources of 541radio.com, the 541 Radio app. I'm Kyle Bailey with Joey Kieran and Greg Michaels. We are Douglas County's news team. Forecast for today, some patchy smoke later, sunny and about 90, widespread smoke and 50 tonight. Heat advisory going into effect tomorrow morning for the Umpqua Valley, and the Douglas Forest Protective Association getting ready to move to extreme fire danger. Also, the latest update on the Castle fire.
4: Coming up in sports, the fall sports season got underway out at UCC over the weekend. 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And up in Eugene today, the Oregon Ducks get their preseason camp underway with a local media day.
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5: Hi, everybody. My name is McGraw Millhaven. Yes, McGraw's the first name. Millhaven's the last name. I know it's a mouthful. That's the name they gave me. Join me weeknights as I host America at Night. We'll talk about the news of the day. 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
3: It is 1207, 72 degrees. 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This is the Noon Report. A heat advisory in effect from 11 a.m. Tuesday through 11 p.m. Wednesday for the Umpqua Valley as the area gets ready for the hottest week of the year so far. Forecasters at the National Weather Service in Medford said high temperatures of 96 to 99 degrees are expected, with lows around 60 to 65 degrees. The advisory area includes Roseburg, Myrtle Creek, Canyonville, Drain, Green, Sutherland, Elkton, Umpqua, and Winchester. 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Highs are slated to be around 10 degrees above normal for this time of year. Hot temperatures may cause heat illnesses. Residents should drink plenty of fluids, stay in an air-conditioned room, stay out of the sun, and check up on relatives and neighbors. The mercury reached 80 degrees on Sunday at the Roseburg Regional Airport. 79 degrees was the high temperature on Saturday. 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Just out a few minutes ago, the Douglas Forest Protective Association will be increasing the public use restriction level and the fire danger level to extreme beginning on Wednesday for all private, county, state, and Bureau of Indian Affairs lands within the Douglas District. Public Information Officer Rachel Pope said that's due to an increase in temperatures, decreased relative humidity, and critically dry fuel moisture conditions. As well, industrial fire precaution levels will remain at IFPL level 3 for DFPA. We'll have more information posted next hour at 541radio.com. But again, fire danger level now moving to extreme. That is the highest level of fire danger. The Castle Fire burning in the Umpqua National Forest, now listed at 2,630 acres and 22% contained as of midday today. 677 personnel are working on the fire, which is burning 23 miles northeast of Tiller. An update from California Incident Management Team 3 said firefighters continue to make progress on containment lines. Mop-up

0: continues in the northwest and southeast sections of the fire perimeter, while fire operations continue on the southeast side. Backing, flanking, and small tree torching is still being observed within the fire perimeter. Crews successfully established fire line and hose around a spot fire, holding it at 2 acres. The fire continues to be managed for full suppression. Significant warming trend will continue this week. Temperatures will increase and humidity will decrease, resulting in elevated risk of fire activity. The Umpqua National Forest continues with an expanded closure order in order to protect the public and provide a safe environment for firefighters. A number of popular recreation areas remain closed. More Castle fire information available through a link we have with our story at 541radio.com. 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
1: On Friday, State Senator David Brock-Smith of Port Orford, Vice Chair of the Senate Energy and Environment Committee, sent a letter calling on the Federal Emergency Management Agency to immediately reverse its denials of fire management assistance grant funding for the East Evans Creek Fire and Roe Creek Fire Complex. Brock-Smith said these two major wildfires have exceeded thresholds for federal assistance and continue to threaten Oregon communities. The release said Oregon is experiencing one of its worst early wildfire seasons on record, with more than 1 million acres burned and tens of thousands of residents under evacuation orders. While FEMA approved FMAGs for 3 other major fires, the agency denied assistance for East Evans Creek and Roe Creek, despite both incidents surpassing the practical standard of more than 200 homes under immediate threat. On Sunday, FEMA reversed its course for the Roe Creek Fire Complex and authorized federal funding for the fire burning in Crook and Jefferson counties. Funding is still denied for the East Evans Creek Fire, and FEMA did not acknowledge that fire in its weekend press release.
0: And KQEN News Time at 12:11. It looks like Oregon has now shattered the wildfire record, getting reports now that 2 million acres have already burned. That beats the 2024 record level. While 6 candidates for the City of Roseburg City Manager position are in the community this week, residents are invited to hear from them at a public reception on Tuesday night. City release said the candidates will discuss their professional experience, leadership approach, and interest in serving the Roseburg community at the event from 5 to 7 at the Public Safety Center on Southeast Douglas Avenue. Candidates will be available to meet with community members and will have the opportunity to give a 10-minute presentation. Any updates will be posted on the city's website that is linked with our story at 541radio.com. A section of Southeast Douglas Avenue in Roseburg will be closed on Tuesday while crews trim trees near the Deer Creek Bridge. City of Roseburg release said Douglas Avenue will be closed between Southeast Ramp Street and Southeast Rifle Range Street from 7 a.m. to 6 p.m. Motorists should use alternate routes, allow additional travel time, and follow posted traffic control signs. The tree trimming is being completed to allow for fiber optic and communication lines to be relocated in preparation for the Oregon Department of Transportation's planned replacement of the Deer Creek Bridge in 2027. For more information, contact the Public Works Department at 492-6730 or through a link we have with this story at 541radio.com. City of Myrtle Creek has listed its public meetings for August. City Council will hold their regular meetings Tuesday, August 4th and Tuesday, August 18th. Myrtle Creek Park Commission will meet on Tuesday, August 11th. Myrtle Creek Urban Renewal Agency will hold a meeting immediately following the August 18th council meeting. All meetings begin at 5:30 and will be held in the council chambers at Northwest Pleasant Street. For more information about the city of Myrtle Creek, go to the link with this story at 541radio.com. Rogue Credit Union is expanding its support of Umpqua Community College's efforts to create opportunities for students, families, and residents throughout Douglas County through a new five-year partnership. Greg Michaels has a story.
2: A UCC release said established on July 14th, the partnership will support UCC's new track and field facility and further the college's work to provide welcoming spaces where students and community members can learn, compete, connect, and thrive. The track is now recognized as the UCC Track and Field Complex, sponsored by Rogue Credit Union. UCC President Dr. Rachel Pockrant said, quote, Rogue Credit Union has been a valued partner to UCC and our students for many years. This expanded partnership reflects a shared investment in Douglas County. While the track will provide an outstanding venue for our student athletes, its greatest impact will be felt across community as a welcoming space for our programs, local events, recreation, and opportunities that bring people together for years to come. We are grateful for Rogue's continued commitment to youth, families, and education. The release said,

0: The expanded partnership will help UCC establish a community asset that serves far more than collegiate athletics. The new facility will offer opportunities for K-12 competitions, youth programming, community recreation, campus events, and regional gatherings, helping residents of all activities stay active, build connections, and celebrate together. Rogue Credit Union President CEO Matt Stevenson said, quote, supporting the UCC track aligns with our commitment to strengthening the communities we serve. We're excited to help create a space that will inspire students, welcome families, and provide opportunities for people throughout Douglas County to gather, compete, and stay active. UCC will celebrate the grand opening of the track and field facility on Saturday, August 29th. The celebration will feature activities for all ages, a community ribbon-cutting ceremony, and opportunities to experience the new facility firsthand. Additional event details will be announced soon. Greg Michaels, News Radio 93.9 FM and 1240 KQEN.
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2: The Oregon State University Extension Service will have a workshop about growing Christmas trees on September 10th. An extension release said, "Tis the season to start thinking about growing Christmas trees." Oregon is a major leader in the Christmas tree sector. In 2023, the last year federal data was collected, Oregon sold 3.17 million Christmas trees, ranking first nationally and contributing $118 million to the state's economy. From 10 a.m. till 2 p.m., join the OSU Extension Forestry and Natural Resources Program for a practical workshop about getting started as a small-scale Christmas tree farm grower. Participants will learn the fundamentals of establishing and managing healthy, market-ready trees using regionally appropriate species and production techniques. Topics will include site selection, soil preparation, species choice, planting techniques, weed and pest management, and other environmentally friendly practices. The release said the workshop is perfect for anyone managing a woodland property in Southern Oregon who is looking for information on how to get started as a Christmas tree farmer. This workshop is $5 per person and registration closes on September 8th. Advance registration is required by visiting a link that we have with this story at 541radio.com or by calling the OSU Extension office in Douglas County at 672-4461.
1: KQEN News Time right at 1217. A number of things from the police logs over the past few days. Three people were hurt. One was cited in a four-vehicle crash on Thursday afternoon. Douglas County Sheriff's Office reports that at 4:40, Oregon State Police and the Roseburg Police Department were attempting to locate a sedan after it had been called in multiple times as a possible DUI driver. Shortly after these calls, deputies responded to a multi-vehicle crash of the 2600 block of Old Highway 99 South, south of Roseburg. Upon arrival, deputies located the four vehicles involved in the collision, including the vehicle driven by the reported DUI driver. Deputies spoke with the driver of the first vehicle, 63-year-old Maureen Deneen, and suspected that she was impaired. Deneen performed standard field sobriety tests, which she allegedly performed poorly. She was subsequently taken into custody. Deputies applied for and were granted a search warrant for Deneen's blood, breath, and urine. The blood draw was completed and a urine sample was also collected. The woman was transported to CHI Mercy Medical Center for an unrelated medical issue and was unable to provide a breath sample. Deneen was cited and released at Mercy on charges of reckless driving, reckless endangering, second-degree assault, and a felony count of driving under the influence of intoxicants. Drivers of the other two other vehicles were transported to Mercy. The third driver, an elderly woman, sustained serious injuries and was transferred to Eugene Area Hospital for a higher level of care. Second driver sustained facial injuries from his airbags being deployed. He's no longer hospitalized. The investigation revealed that Deneen's sedan was traveling southbound on Old Highway 99 South. In the 2600 block, her vehicle swerved in oncoming traffic, colliding head-on with a second vehicle. From the force of this impact, the second vehicle went into the southbound lanes, sideswiping the third vehicle and then rolling onto its side. Second vehicle slid on its side northbound until it collided with the fourth vehicle, which was traveling southbound. Fourth driver was not injured. Douglas County Sheriff's Office traffic crash reconstruction personnel responded and conducted a reconstruction investigation due to the criminal nature of the wreck. When all this was completed, the vehicles were towed from the scene and Old Highway 99 South was closed for a time during the investigation. The roadway reopened at about 8:30, nearly 4 hours after that accident took place. Roseburg Police cited a man following a three-vehicle crash on Thursday afternoon, and RPD reports that just before 4:40, officers responded to the wreck at the intersection of Northeast Winchester Street and Northeast Wright Avenue.

0: investigation determined that a pickup entered Northeast Winchester from a stop sign and failed to yield the right-of-way to a compact car, which was traveling northbound on Northeast Winchester, and then subsequently collided with an SUV as it was stopped at the stop sign. Driver who caused the accident, a 39-year-old from Roseburg, was cited for failure to obey a traffic control device and driving uninsured. None of the vehicles had to be towed. Roseburg police cited a woman after her sedan crashed into a building on Thursday afternoon. An RPD report said at 5:40, officers responded to a business in the 700 block of Northeast Garden Valley Boulevard after a caller said a vehicle had hit the building. Officers contacted the 76-year-old driver and learned that as she was parking, her foot slipped off the brakes and the sedan hit the front of the building at a low rate of speed, causing property damage. The woman did not have insurance for her vehicle and was cited accordingly. Transient was jailed for two restraining order violations and second-degree criminal mischief on Thursday afternoon. Douglas County Sheriff's Office reports that at 2:40, the reporting party had a restraining order against 30-year-old Nicholas Turner. He called the protected person and asked for help, and she went to the 100 block of Isidore Road in the Oakland area where his vehicle had broken down. During this contact, Turner allegedly became enraged and began jumping on the protected person's vehicle. The hood was up to jump his SUV and rip the hood support brace off. The protected person drove away and reported the incident. When contacted, Turner admitted to knowing about the restraining order and violating it. Bail set at $15,000. Roseburg police jailed a woman for an alleged disorderly conduct incident early Friday. An RPD reports that at 2:50, officers responded to the sobering center on Northeast Diamond Lake Boulevard after an employee said that 49-year-old Anthony Terrell had pulled the fire alarms and was spraying a fire extinguisher at employees while trying to fight them. Terrell was taken into custody without incident and was transported to corrections. He was charged with harassment, second-degree counts of disorderly conduct and criminal mischief, and a third-degree count of criminal mischief. Bail set at $12,500. Terrell was released later on Friday. Roseburg police jailed a woman for a reported criminal mischief incident Thursday night. An RPD report said just after 7:20, officers responded to an apartment complex in the 1300 block of Northeast Odell Avenue after a caller said a woman was damaging a vehicle with a large rock in the parking lot. Officers contacted a 43-year-old woman nearby who matched the witness description. She admitted to damaging the vehicle, was taken into custody without incident. The woman was charged with second-degree criminal mischief and a parole violation. Bail was set at $6,250. She was released on Friday. Roseburg police jailed a man for misuse of 911 on Friday morning. An RPD report said at 2 a.m., officers contacted the 62-year-old in the 2800 block of Northeast Douglas Avenue after he allegedly called 911 six times over the course of an hour and a half for non-emergent reasons. The man had repeatedly been warned of misuse, but reportedly continued to call. He was taken into custody without issue. Bail set at $6,250. And Roseburg police jailed a man for a failure to appear warrant on Friday morning. An RPD report said at 6:30, officers contacted the man at a business in the 100 block of Northeast Garden Valley Boulevard regarding a trespass complaint. The man was found to have the warrant. He was taken into custody without incident. Bail set at $3,500. KQEN News Time. It is 12:23 from the Seven Feathers Casino Studio, Douglas County's news team. This is the Noon Report. Coming up in just a few minutes on Inside Douglas County at 12:30, you'll meet Angela Marks, the new executive director of Umpqua Valley Arts, on today's Inside Douglas County. By the way, tomorrow, one of the candidates for governor, Christine Drazen, will join us for Inside Douglas County at 12:30.
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1: From the Seven Feathers Casino Studios, taking a look at your sports headlines. Well, the fall sports season is underway out at Umpqua Community College. The Riverhawks getting things started over the weekend. Women's soccer, volleyball, and cross country all allowed to start holding practices. And all three sports will have their first official competitions coming up later this month. UCC women's soccer team is coming off of its best season since the program started back in 2021. Riverhawks hosted a first-round playoff game, but came up just a bit short in a 1-0 loss. They got practices started over the weekend, and they are trying to put together all the pieces to see if they can continue the success that the program has started to see and continue to build from there. Now, in cross country, the Umpqua men and women both made it to the conference championship meet last year. The Umpqua women had two runners reach All-American status as top seven placers at the conference championship. They'll look to try and repeat some of those successes. And the volleyball team, they had a bit of a tough year last year in 2025. And they graduated their top athletes, but there are a couple of strong returning pieces as the Riverhawks look to try and put it all together and improve on last year. Competitions for volleyball and soccer begin next week. Cross country begins the season at the end of the month. In college football, we are off to preseason football camp, and things are getting started this week in Eugene and Corvallis. The Ducks and Beavers start ramping things up as the season begins in just a little more than a month. The Oregon Ducks are hosting a local media today, right now up in Eugene. Local reporters getting the chance to talk with Dan Lanning and a large number of players as they get ready to embark on the new season. We are up there taking part in all of that going on today. We'll have some comments from Coach Lanning and players after the preseason local media day as the Ducks get things ready to go for the start of the year. We'll have comments from them coming up for you here on KQEN. Now, the Oregon State Beavers, they're holding their first preseason practice with new head coach Jamarcus Shepherd on Wednesday, and the Beavs will hold their local media day on Friday in Corvallis. Now in the WNBA, the Portland Fire went down to the wire against the LA Sparks in a 106-101 loss last night in Portland. Megan DeLeo hit a three-pointer to give the Fire a 96-95 lead with a minute 32 left to play. It would be the Sparks back in front down the stretch of that game. Bridget Carlton sank a three-pointer with 21 seconds left. That got the Fire back within a point, but it seemed just every time that the Fire tried to make a push to get the lead back, the Sparks had an answer. Carlton made 7 three-pointers and finished with a game-high 24 points to go along with a game-high 11 rebounds. The Fire will be hosting the Toronto Tempo for their next game coming up on Thursday. And today it's the countdown to the Major League Baseball trade deadline. That'll be at 3 o'clock this afternoon here on the West Coast. Greg Thompson tells us what to be on the lookout for.
2: The big domino fell late Saturday night, with the Detroit Tigers sending arguably the best pitcher in baseball, Tarek Skubal, to the Los Angeles Dodgers. That leaves the Chicago Cubs, Milwaukee Brewers, and Atlanta Braves among the list of contenders that are still looking for starting pitching, with plenty of options still out there. As for bullpen arms, it does look like the San Diego Padres want to keep closer Mason Miller, and while a bunch of relievers will almost definitely get dealt, the other biggest moves will probably involve hitters. Reports are that the Baltimore Orioles could be willing to trade all-star catcher Adley Rutschman, while the San Francisco Giants are just about guaranteed to move three-time batting champion Luis Arraez. Greg Thompson, Fox News.
1: 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I'm Joey Kieran, News Radio 93.9 FM and 1240 KQEN. 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
1: 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Sunny this afternoon, maybe some smoke though, with a high about 90 degrees. Widespread smoke mainly later tonight, a low near 60. Widespread smoke early tomorrow, then sunny and hot, high about 100 degrees. Looking at about 100 on Wednesday and Thursday as well. Right now we are at 72 degrees in just a few minutes inside Douglas County. Angela Marks, new executive director of Umpqua Valley Arts, will be with us.
2: Fox News, I'm Tom Graham. There's still hope for negotiations with Iran. President Trump says the two sides are talking.
3: When we talk, we say we're talking. If we're not talking, when you ask me, no, we're not talking, I'll say it. But we are talking right now. We're talking, and we're talking at the request of Iran.
2: Trump speaking to reporters today from the Oval Office. The president adds this is Tehran's last chance to forge a deal and avoid further escalation of U.S. strikes against their country. Nearly 60 wildfires are raging in Washington state, many not far from Spokane. Fox Weather's Craig Herrera is there.
4: The air quality here is just terrible. They're asking people to stay indoors. The weather is much improved today with a lack of wind, but the relative humidity is still very low.
2: Almost 2 million acres have burned across the Pacific Northwest. 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
8: Anyone campaigning on the notion of pro-terrorism, no police, no borders, no U.S. Senate, no prisons, these people aren't Democrats. They're quitters, and some of them are fools. People who believe that the country is facing economic challenge for families across the country, I would argue we've had this challenge for the 250 years of our country. The people whom were trying to correct it never said quit and adopt communism or socialism. I'm glad Rosa Parks wasn't a quitter. I'm glad Thurgood Marshall wasn't a quitter. I'm glad FDR was not a quitter. They decided to figure out within the framework of the great nation we live in, the Constitution, and that Declaration of Independence with that simple radical idea of all men are created equal, which we're constantly striving to do. They didn't quit. They didn't say we want to adopt the crazy ideas these people are advocating. And I must say, they have every right to advocate craziness. But my party, we are not associated with you.
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9: 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It's sunshine, maybe some smoke starting to creep in this afternoon, and a high temperature right at 90 degrees. Tonight, some smoke moving in later in the evening, probably clear early, and the smoke coming after about 9, getting down to the mid-50s tonight. And then Tuesday, Wednesday, and Thursday, we're pushing near 100 degrees all 3 days in the Umpqua Valley. Possible, especially on Wednesday, we may top the 100-degree mark. Right now, 73 in Roseburg, KQEN News Time, 1235.
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9: Afternoon, covering lots of different things around the Umpqua Valley, and that includes the arts. We have got the new executive director of Umpqua Valley Arts, Angela Marks. Thanks for coming in.
10: Hey, Kyle. Thanks for having me.
9: So, I guess, first of all, talk about your background, some of the things you've done in the community.
10: Let's see. I was a longtime member, but also employed with the YMCA. I worked there for 19 years across various departments. I have been a small business owner and a baker.
9: Wow. I didn't... Is the baking, was that like a professional thing you did?
10: Yes, yes. I started my own small business bakery in 2022.
9: Wow. So, obviously, you've got a lot going on. What led you to Umpqua Valley Arts, and when did you start working there?
10: I started working there in February of 25. There was a position open for an events coordinator, and I love the world of events and community and bringing people together. So I jumped on board there and was the events coordinator for the last year and a half.
9: So what was that like?
10: It was a lot of fun, a lot of community engagement, a lot of opportunity to celebrate our artists and their hard work with our opening receptions, fundraising, things like that.
9: And when the executive director position came open, what caused you to pursue that?
10: I have had the amazing privilege over the last year and a half to really gain an understanding of the organization and the relevance in the community and the need for arts and culture in our community.
9: And so it just felt like a natural progression then.
10: Yes. I wanted to see that mission forward.
9: And you also ended up kind of being the interim executive director, right?
10: Yes, I did. I agreed to step in as interim when our previous director moved away.
9: And what was it like doing that, especially in the midst of the Summer Arts Festival?
10: I think Summer Arts Festival was the ultimate working interview. It was an incredible time. I have such a phenomenal team, and it was really a good opportunity to understand how to work with them, how to lead, and get stuff done.
9: Now, you've got a staff of how many?
10: We are currently

0: three full-time employees and two part-time employees. I just hired someone.
1: So you've got a small group of people, and it seems like you manage to do a lot of different things.
0: We do. We get a lot of stuff done. I have a great team.
1: So how would you describe what you believe UVA's purpose is?
0: Our purpose is very much to support art appreciation through our exhibitions, support participation and appreciation with classes, workshops, art programming.
1: Now, are you an artist as well?
0: Culinary artist. I do decorate cakes.
1: So, but not in terms of, something that will be hanging in the gallery.
0: Not yet. They did say I could submit a cake for our member show, though.
1: Really?
0: Yes.
1: That might be a first.
0: I know.
1: So, but you've obviously always been pretty interested in arts.
0: Yes. Yeah, I understand the appreciation or the importance of it. I appreciate it. They have let me participate in some workshops, and I learned a thing or two here and there. So.
1: Well, and it seems like a lot of times, especially, you know, when you've got a tough economy and there's a lot of other things going on, arts kind of gets pushed to the side, yet some people might say that's maybe even the time when it's more important.
0: Yes, it's such a phenomenal way to enhance quality of life and stimulate curiosity, bring community together.
1: And talk about your facility if people aren't familiar with it.
0: So we are located on Harvard in the beautiful brick building with the big UVA letters out front. We have an open art gallery. People are welcome to come in and see us Tuesday through Friday between 10 and 5 and Saturdays 10 to 3. It's free. There's no admission. You can come and tour the galleries. We have a really adorable gift shop that supports local artists.
1: And what's that like to be in that historic building?
0: It's really kind of nostalgic feeling. It's really, really a beautiful building. It's has a lot of history. It's really fun. It's a little chilly.
1: Sometimes, or
0: yes.
1: Or maybe a little hot.
0: Yes, seasonally.
1: Yeah, and of course, if people aren't familiar with the building, that was part of the VA campus originally in Oregon Soldiers' Home. The VA campus came over on the south side of the river as well. In fact, the VA property at one point also included what is became in the 60s, Fir Grove School, and through a lot of different things between the city and the federal government and all that, city ended up with the property, and the Art Center ended up with the building many years ago.
0: Mm-hmm.
1: It is really a cool building to be in, and to have it set up for art. Now, if somebody's never been in there, it's not a art gallery. You've got a lot of things in the building. Kind of describe what all is in there.
0: Yes, so we have really the whole building, with the exception of one classroom, is art. Each room is an art gallery. And so we feature local artists, regional artists.
1: Now, as you jump into it, kind of explain what all you're going to be doing as executive director.
0: So currently we are just working on onboarding a few staff members so we can continue to move forward. My big vision is really to continue to strengthen community connections. We're working to expand arts education into the communities, hoping to collaborate with some schools in the fall.
1: And why is that important to hit art and make that available to younger kids, not just an adult thing?
0: The really neat thing about kids is they are so eager to learn, and their interest in it, they just jump in, and they're still really, they have that curiosity.
1: And for you, what do you see in terms of the potential for doing more with the schools?
0: We would love to get in the classrooms and offer art education on a regular basis. We also have quite a bit in-house right now. We've got weekly summer camps going on through the end of the month, and there's still spaces available. The kids are having a blast. We've got STEAM Week this week, so they're building robots. And
1: wow, a lot going on. All right, we're going to take a break. More when we come

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3: Inside Douglas County, 1247, Lars Larson at 1. Candidate for Governor of Oregon, Christine Drazen, joins us on Inside Douglas County tomorrow at 1230. Angela Marks, new Executive Director of Umpqua Valley Arts, among the things that you're jumping headfirst into as the new Executive Director. Umpqua Plein Air, not that far off. Talk about that.
4: Yes, our Umpqua Plein Air event will be kicking off on August 15th. So the artists will head out amongst the community. They will be painting all over Douglas County. And we will celebrate with our opening reception on August 22nd at 4 o'clock. That is free to the community. Anybody's welcome to come. We'll have live music. The galleries will be full of all the beautiful plein air work. It's one of my favorite shows.
3: And one of the things about that is just how quickly, they get done painting. And it's on display, and it's not even probably totally dry yet.
4: No, their work is still wet when it comes in the door. Our install committee has to be very careful when hanging the work.
3: Now, and you get people from quite a ways away for this, too.
4: Yes, yeah. I think all the way from Idaho might be the farthest
3: now,
4: this,
3: and this
4: year.
3: It's been going on for a few years. Kind of explain the whole concept of plein air.
4: So it's basically painting in open air. Well, they can paint, they can draw. So they will go pick a scenery somewhere around Douglas County and just paint what's in front of them or draw.
3: And is that kind of like, do you ever put them out where people can watch them, or is it just kind of something they do more by themselves?
4: So they get to choose their location, and some paint in groups, some go solo. You may see some of the artists out and about doing their thing, and you can quietly observe.
3: Interesting. I know one year, I think, I don't remember the location, it seemed like maybe the courthouse or there was something like that where it was more of a public location, and people did that, but it's kind of would be interesting to, be somebody drawing or painting, sort of like a creative pressure situation. It's like, what can I create here? And I've got to get it done today.
4: Yes. Yeah. They're amazing. I can't believe the turnaround on it. And some artists submit multiple pieces.
3: Wow. So they've been painting like throughout the how many day period?
4: It's a week.
3: Week. Okay. Mm-hmm. So, again, what's the date for that, for people to come see that?
4: That will be August 22nd at 4 o'clock. So 4 to 7 is the opening reception.
3: That's a Saturday, right?
4: Correct.
3: Okay. So for Umpqua Valley Arts, I imagine you work with a lot of different organizations?
4: Yes. Yeah, we have, a variety of off-and-on partnerships. We do some art work in the detention center. We have an ongoing partnership with Thrive Umpqua right now, so it's called Third Thursday. The third Thursday of

0: every month. You can come to UVA from 4:30 to 7. Thrive partners with us. We do a free community art experience. And then there's just some open creative time to just be amongst community.
1: And how long has that been going on?
0: That started this year.
1: And what are some of the things you would like to do in the future?
0: Oh, goodness. We would love to. We have a Art in the Park program where we do various pop-ups all over Douglas County. And we certainly love to partner with other organizations and open to that in the future to collaborate on those pop-ups. We will be at Half Shell tomorrow night, so we're really excited there.
1: So is that aimed at kids or adults too?
0: Both. So we hand out free art kits, and they are adult-friendly, child-friendly. They're for everybody.
1: So people could work on something while they're listening to the music?
0: Yes.
1: Well, that's cool. Now, and do you, what do you do with it, or do the people just keep it?
0: So they just, they can choose to stay and open it up and get to work, or they can just take it with them. But we're happy to give some inspiration and guidance as well.
1: So now, as a nonprofit organization, you've got a board. What kinds of things are they involved in?
0: I have a phenomenal board. They are so great to work with, and they are involved in strategic planning. They really are a great support to me. They help to really work on the long-term sustainability of the organization and the community.
1: And one of the challenges organizations like UVA had was during the pandemic, and there's a, I don't remember the number now, but the folks at the Oregon Cultural Trust once talked about the number of arts organizations that didn't make it through the pandemic. And it seemed like that UVA got a lot of strong support. I'm sure it was very tough navigating, but made it through it.
0: Yes, thank goodness.
1: So as you look ahead to UVA and you think about, you look around, you've talked about some of the things you would like. Is there other things you'd like to explore doing in the future?
0: Well, we, of course, want to continue to expand on the education with youth, but we also have kind of started a soft program of working with the senior population where we have a senior field trip for the assisted living and retirement homes to come in and have a gallery tour, do an art experience, and that is something I would love to continue to flourish in the community.
1: And it would seem like, I mean, they would, something like that, people would get a lot out of, not just getting, out on a little trip, but also something that can kind of motivate them.
0: Yes, yes. It's really a special time.
1: So now you mentioned plein air. What about other upcoming events that you've got?
0: I mentioned Half Shell tomorrow. We will be there. Please come see us. We are also working on a steamroller event coming up on September 19th, where it is a big print experience. We will actually have a large roller out there doing printing of artwork in the parking lot.
1: Wow. How is that going to work?
0: It's going to be really interesting. So they do large ink prints, and then you drive the roller over it. I'm still kind of learning all of this, as I've never been part of one of these experiences.
1: So where do you find this giant roller?
0: We are hopefully going to rent one from one of our construction companies.
1: Wow. So you're kind of going out of the box, trying something new.
0: Yes, we are collaborating the world of construction equipment and art.
1: See, you can combine a lot of things there. Remind people of when your gallery is open.
0: We are open Tuesday through Friday, 10 a.m. to 5 p.m., and Saturdays, which are new this year, 10 a.m. to 3 p.m.
1: And Angela Marks from Umpqua Valley Arts, thanks for coming in this afternoon.
0: Thank you, Kyle.
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2: 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Lower pH means the higher acid content. Dental enamel begins dissolving at a pH level of 5.5, and stomach acid measures at 2.0. 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Other examples of acids that we come into contact with every day include soda pop, fruit juices, and sport drinks, which have a pH level ranging from 2 to 4. 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
9: Now or never, I'm Jack Callahan, Fox News. President Trump telling reporters in the Oval Office today Iran has one last chance to strike a deal to avoid an escalation of U.S. attacks.
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3: I'm Dan Lody with Your Money Now. A strong start to the week for Wall Street. The Dow ending the day with a record high. It picked up 693 points, ending the session at 53,178. NASDAQ added 540 points. S&P 500 gained 111. West Texas crude down more than 6% today at $79 a barrel. Shares of companies in the travel industry helped buy those lower oil prices. Norwegian and Carnival in the cruise industry were up between 3 and 6% today. Meanwhile, airline stocks, American and United, it picked up about 5%. Mixed results for hotel giant Marriott last quarter. Earnings per share posted a beat at $3.19, but revenue came in shy of projections at $7.07 billion. And revenue per room has shown only 1.7% average growth over the last 2 years, that below estimates. Future growth over the next 12 months also expected to be below estimates. Marriott shares were down 7% today. And that's Your Money Now.
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0: if, for example, we have intelligence that Iran is breaking out of the facility, is enriching uranium again, I think we need to work with our Israeli partners to have a force ready to go down inside the facility and maybe booby trap and bomb any assets they can get their hands on and potentially prevent the Iranians from finishing it.
1: Okay, and from the point of view of FDD, is there any real potential that Iran will change its tune at some point and say, okay, we'll stop pursuing nuclear weapons, we may pursue electric generation of power by nuclear means, but we're not going to do the weapons anymore? Any realistic possibility that that's going to happen?
0: It's not realistic until the regime is fully defeated. Otherwise, they're going to hang on to their option to build nuclear weapons as much as they possibly can. And their modus operandi for their past nuclear weapons efforts has been to do whatever they can get away with. And so this applies here. I think also they are highly incentivized to pursue nuclear weapons to prevent the United States or Israel from attacking again and to have some form of deterrence. Our intelligence people need to be all over this threat and watching for any reconstitution efforts.
1: You know, the other question that I've pondered this year, and that is, you know, we've had previous presidents, including Obama and others, who said the Iranians cannot be allowed to get nuclear weapons. Fine. So when I hear the left side of America's political aisle, the Democrats, say, well, why are we doing this and why is this a war of choice? Was Donald Trump in a position where he didn't really have any choice but to do something about the threat because the threat was that real? Or could he have put it off and said, I'll make it the next guy's problem?
0: I think he really saw that he had to be the one to act because the program had become so advanced under President Biden. The Iranians had essentially gotten about 6 months from nuclear weapons, and they could potentially carry out 4 months of that breakout project without being observed. So they would only have to divert their fuel in the last 2 months, and then they would be at the nuclear weapons threshold and potentially unstoppable. So I think Trump saw that there was very limited time to act reliably. And so he took his opportunity, and thank goodness he did, because it's made the world a lot safer.
1: Yeah, because every time I heard that war of choice nonsense from the left, and I think it's nonsense, I kept thinking, you know, if Donald Trump were asked, would you like to go in and do this, you know, kinetic action against Iran in the middle of a major election year where it's going to decide potentially whether or not Republicans, conservatives, and otherwise hold control of the House and the Senate or not, I think he would have said, yeah, I'd rather do it any other year but this year. So the fact that he acted, I don't think was, in my mind, about a choice. It was that I don't have any choice. We have to act on this now, not because he thought it was something he really wanted to do.
0: That's right. But also we've seen President Trump as a young man talking about the Iranian threat, the Iranian nuclear threat. I think he just knew that this had to be the chance that he acted because no other president was willing to, not even President Bush. And so if no one was going to do it, he had to do it and take all the repercussions, including elections.
1: Exactly. That is Andrea Stricker. Andrea is deputy director at the FDD, the Non-Proliferation Program, and at the Foundation for Defense of Democracies. 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
14: Hey, welcome back to the Lars Larson Show. It's a pleasure to be with you. I want to talk about what happened in Twin Falls, Idaho, over the weekend at an In-N-Out Burger. You know, that's the very, very famous and very well-run. I don't have any financial connections to In-N-Out Burger, but I admire the way they do business. But they have an outlet in Twin Falls, Idaho, and a murderer, who's dead, by the way, and that's a good way for murderers to end up. Chad Williams, 24 years of age, shows up on Saturday afternoon at the In-N-Out Burger in Twin Falls, Idaho. He murders three people. He injures at least seven others and then took his own life with a self-inflicted gunshot wound. So he's a killer and he's a coward. But one of the things that I think deserves an awful lot of, enhanced attention and that is that a young man

0: could actually bring about the end of the WNBA. Now, if you know me, I don't follow a lot of professional sports. Occasionally, we'll talk about athletes, because when those sports actually intersect with politics or business or other concerns, I end up talking sports. But I would never claim to be the most knowledgeable person when it comes to sports. But you've now got WNBA coaches who say that men, biological men, should be allowed to play in the WNBA against biological women. And one of them is the coach of a team called the Valkyries, and that's Natalie Nicasi. Take a listen to her defense of this ridiculous position.
1: I think, thank you for that question. I think just in terms of how I'm seeing it is, if I could answer with, like, for me, sports is about belonging. It's about inclusivity. It's about allowing everyone to be their authentic self. You know, I'm big on that, just because I have been criticized for my height, for my ethnicity. I've been in those "you shouldn't belong here" many times. And for me, I don't want that space, especially Golden State, to ever feel like that. So I'm all about women, little girls deserving to play, and that includes trans women.
0: That includes trans women, meaning this is a biological woman who says she's been targeted because of her height and because she's Asian. Then she turns around and says, but I want the WNBA to be inclusive of women, but that includes trans women, which is a term that means biological men who identify mentally as women. And she includes them. So, she says that men ought to be able to play in the WNBA. Well, how does that make any sense? We've already seen what happens in sports like swimming, track and field, weightlifting, wrestling, boxing, any of those sports where you say, oh, we're going to let biological men pretend to be women and go in, and they absolutely hammer the daylights out of women. They beat them for time. They beat them for capabilities. And it doesn't make any sense. But now you've got the WNBA, which I think already has its share of problems, because they have a very popular player by the name of Caitlin Clark that apparently most of the women in the WNBA who happen to be women of color don't like Caitlin Clark. She's got a defender in Sophie Cunningham, who's actually defended her and said, look, you can't do these things to people. So you've got a WNBA that doesn't earn its share, number one. Number two is not that popular to begin with. And number three, now you've given every sensible parent who has children who are girls, actual biological girls, another reason to avoid going to the WNBA. Can you imagine telling somebody, why don't you take your daughter down to the WNBA? Maybe she'll be inspired to take part in an athletic contest. And then tell your daughter, oh, by the way, that player out there, it just looks taller and bigger because it's actually a biological male who's pretending to be a female. And if you take part in this kind of athletics, that's who you're going to be playing against. Can you imagine any sensible parent doing that to a child? Because I can't. 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
3: 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Taking a look at your KQEN weather forecast, a presentation of Neal Company Real Estate. Sunny skies with a high of 89 this afternoon, but we might start to see some smoke roll into the region this evening. Overnight, we are looking at smoky conditions with a low around 60. On Tuesday, a high of 99 with areas of smoke.
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5: Fox News, I'm Tom Graham. President Trump says this is Iran's last chance, referring to new talks, latest talks with Tehran.
6: I want to give him every last chance before decapitation. Very tough to do what we have planned, still planned. We'll see what happens.
5: Now, the president has threatened to further escalate military action against Iran. However, there's currently a pause on strikes for negotiations. Investigators giving new details about the weekend shooting at an In-N-Out Burger in Idaho.
7: Investigators say the gunman acted alone. He's been identified as 24-year-old Chad Williams. But law enforcement says they're still trying to figure out why he killed three people and injured seven more. They says police praise an armed citizen and an off-duty state trooper for engaging the attacker and stopping more people from getting hurt.
5: Fox's Max Gordon, America's listening to Fox News.
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0: any part or piece, the shipping coming to us from our suppliers, that's freight in. So that's the cost that I pay for the trucks. And similarly, when I ship something to a consumer and I send it out, that's called freight out. Apologies for the technical term.
1: No, that makes sense. But does that mean that then you have an incentive to be located as close to your suppliers as possible? I mean, it's not really possible for you to be as close to consumers as you'd like because I assume your customers are coast to coast.
0: They are coast to coast. But again, what's important there is we manufacture in the U.S. and our supply base is in the U.S. So it's all domestic freight. If we were having to order from China, from other places in Southeast Asia, there are even more costs that are associated with that, for sure.
1: Okay, so what does the federal government need to do in particular? And is it tariffs relief, or what do you need to do to make things better for manufacturers like Byrna?
0: So for us, it's really about consistency, right? We've seen tariffs go on and off and on and off. That creates a lot of volatility, and it's hard for us to plan our business around that. The same goes with gas prices. They've been incredibly volatile with everything that's been going on in the Middle East. So for business, what you really need is stability one way or the other. So that's what we're looking for.
1: Okay, so let me ask about the plastic part of this, because the Byrna is made from plastic. Is that plastic is the feedstock for that coming from American plants, or is it being mostly made overseas? Because the materials involved are going to be petroleum products, aren't they?
0: They are. And what we're fortunate is the United States has a great petroleum industry and a great resins and plastics industry that comes out of that, which means I can source all of those things here in the United States, which has insulated us some from those price swings. But as you know, oil is traded all over the globe, and as that goes up, it does capture even our oil here in the U.S.
1: All right. What's the growth forecast for Byrna going forward?
0: Well, you know, what's exciting about where we are is it's still early days from a growth point of view for Byrna. So I'm really excited about where we're going. For us, it's all about continuing to introduce this product to new customers so that they know that there's an option out there that they can protect themselves out with without having to take a life, which is really important for us to get that message out.
1: Con, thank you very much. I appreciate what Byrna does, and we appreciate your time.
0: You have a great one, Lars. Appreciate you.
1: And you as well. That is Con Davis, who is CEO of Byrna Technologies. If you want to jump into what we call the best conversation in talk journalism, it's here every day at 866-HEY-LARS. That's 866-439-5277. Send your emails to talk@LarsLarson.com. 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
4: 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And it made a real difference on long flights. 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
8: Hey, welcome back to the Lars Larson Show. It's a Monday. It's the Radio Northwest Network, and we're glad to serve the Pacific Northwest states of Oregon, Washington, and Idaho with honestly provocative talk. Glad to get your calls, too. And by the way, this segment of the show is brought to you by eLegacy. 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Our ex-poll question today, and boy, have I been getting a lot of feedback about this one. Because of the fires this past weekend in Spokane, because they caused the evacuation of 60,000 people, they caused the destruction of more than 700 buildings and homes. Nobody was killed. Nobody was seriously hurt. But a tremendous amount of destruction happened. Should the law offer tougher penalties for drone intrusions at wildfire emergencies? It turns out that in the Spokane area, they had at least a couple of drones that showed up, were spotted, and the minute they were spotted, all of the other aircraft that were actually taking part in helping to fight the fire had to be grounded. until they could get the drones out of the area. Well, the authorities in Spokane have said that they have already

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6: 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I plan to say a few of them in just a moment. But first, welcome to the Lars Larson Show. 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So the mayor of Spokane, Washington, Lisa Brown, describes the fires that ripped through that city. It was an area called Airway Heights. And believe me, I took that kind of personally because just about a week ago, my family and I were passing through Spokane and we overnighted at a hotel in the Airway Heights neighborhood of Spokane. And what happened there? Hundreds of structures, the latest estimate, although I'm sure these numbers are going to be corrected later, 700 structures, including many, many homes of people who live in Washington State's second largest city, simply burned to the ground. And it looked like the aftermath of the Palisades fires in the Los Angeles area about a year and a half ago. They call this the worst natural disaster that the region has ever faced. This is a city of about a quarter of a million people, and about 60,000 of those people, more than 20% of them, were forced to evacuate. The fires had spread to about 7,700 acres. And I know that, for the most part, we're going to hear a lot of politicians, like the former governor of Washington State, Jay Inslee, and the current governor, Bob Ferguson, and other politicians, who are going to say immediately, this is global warming. It is not global warming. It is hot, dry weather, which, by the way, if you've never spent a summer in any part of the United States of America, let alone the Pacific Northwest, July, August, and September tend to be hot and dry. Global warming is not what caused these fires. Many of the fires that the Northwest region ends up facing, like those in Canada, like those in other parts of America, are the result of arson. They are the result of people, in some cases, flicking cigarettes out a window, lit cigarettes, or they're the result of people going out and deliberately setting fires. Do we know the cause of these fires yet? No, we don't. But I'll tell you one thing that I thought was very, very intelligent. I checked one of the sources that I like to check when there have been wildfires like this. It's the online presence of Northwest Hotshots. Now, what are the Hotshots? They are brave young men and women who go out on these fires. Do they get paid? They get paid, but probably not nearly enough. It is hot work. It is difficult work. It is dangerous work. And they have an online presence. And here's what they wrote. The wildfires in the Spokane area are being driven by dry fuel, high winds, low humidity, and ignition sources. Now, in line with this argument that this is somehow all about global warming and this is something brand new, how long have we had dry fuels, high winds, low humidity, and ignition sources in July and August in most parts of the United States, and the Pacific Northwest is no exception? They say these are land, they are weather and land management realities, not a simple morality play about big oil. I mean, even the hotshots understand. This is not about global warming. It's not about fighting big petroleum. He said what actually makes these fires larger and harder to control is decades of policy failure. In other words, these are avoidable occurrences. I've been pointing out to you for a long, long time that there are periods of time in the United States in recent history, the 50s through the 80s, where the Pacific Northwest region did not see gigantic amounts of wildfires. In fact, in that one 30-year period from the mid-50s,

0: 80s to the mid-80s, there was one fire in that entire one-third of a century that went north of 100,000 acres. What's on fire right now? More than 2 million acres on fire right now. The typical amount of fires in the Pacific Northwest region is 500,000 acres every year in Oregon, 500,000 acres every year in Washington. And if you simply ask the logical question, what would cause us to go from a 30-year period where we had no big fires but the one fire that would have counted as a pipsqueak fire compared to what's going on right now? It's because of bad management of land and forest and wildlands. And what the hotshots themselves say is aggressive fire suppression without enough follow-up thinning or prescribed, fire allowed fuel loads to build to dangerous levels. So what happened? There were programs that were in place to go out and reduce the amount of fuel, to trim down forest areas, to trim down areas where wildfires can go in brushy areas and grassy areas. Environmental rules and activist lawsuits, as we pointed out last week before the Spokane fires ever happened, have repeatedly delayed or even blocked mechanical thinning. That means going out and cutting back all the grass and the brush and the smaller trees that create the fuel for all this. Salvage logging has been virtually prohibited on public lands. Controlled burns on public lands are limited. Projects that would reduce fuel often sit in court for years or they get scaled back. The result is dense, more continuous fuels that turn what used to be manageable fires into fast-moving, high-intensity fires when the weather turns dry and windy, which, by the way, go back and take a look at the historical record. We've had our meteorologist on this show any number of times. If you say, wow, it's really odd that July and August are hot and dry, people are going to look at you like you have your head screwed on sideways because you say, don't you understand it's hot and dry every July? Well, it's a little bit hotter, or it's a little bit drier, or we have an occasional day that goes to a new temperature record. Although, if you talk to the meteorologists again, they'll tell you that there are an awful lot of temperature records that were set about 100 years ago and have not been eclipsed today. Blaming oil companies, as the hotshots point out, skips the actual causes. The American West has always had fire for literally thousands of years. They say the difference today is heavier fuel loads created by management decisions and legal obstruction. In other words, if Bob Ferguson wants to know what created the conditions that led to 60,000 people evacuated, 700 homes burned to the ground, all of this disastrous activity, all he needs to do is walk in and take a look in the mirror, because that's where the problem starts. It starts with government deciding we're going to limit things that have been going on for thousands of years that could have headed off this problem, and we're going to make the problem happen, and it's going to be even worse. Back in a moment. Glad to be with you on a Monday. 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
2: 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He actually will read it. 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
3: That makes a lot of sense. 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
5: How much longer do we have to sit for this nonsense?
2: That great moment every day where Lars brings you the cold, hard facts without any liberal wokeness from the Daily Dead fish wrapper or mainstream media bias.
0: Well, this weekend's deadly incident at an In-N-Out Burger in Twin Falls, Idaho, should serve as a great warning for those of us who make our homes in Oregon and Washington. The best way to stop a bad guy with a gun is a good guy or gal with a gun. Police say that 24-year-old Chad Williams showed up with a semi-automatic rifle on Saturday afternoon in Twin Falls, leaving three people dead and seven people wounded. That is a terrible tragedy. The good guy, 35-year-old healthcare worker Jordan Salinas, who saw the killer just as Jordan and his girlfriend arrived at the In-N-Out. He drew and fired his concealed carry pistol. Police have identified Salinas as a hero in this situation, as they should. While the killer coward Williams ended up taking his own life, it was shots from Jordan Salinas' gun that drove the killer away from the scene and away from other victims. Incompetent public policy, defunding of police, liberal judges and prosecutors make the Northwest a much more dangerous place than it ever has been. When police response times to real emergencies now exceed 20 minutes in places like Seattle and Portland, citizens must prepare to defend themselves, just as Jordan Salinas defended people he didn't even know. And the legacy news media, they would encourage self-defense by using honest language. This is for my friends who are reporters in television, in radio, in newspapers, or online. Call the killers killers. Don't just call them shooters. Call them killers. And call the good guys and the gals with guns heroes when they deserve it, as Jordan Salinas surely does. Our question of the day is brought to you by Multnomah Medical Clinic. No pills, no shots, no surgery. Fix what's really causing the problem at Multnomah Medical Clinic. Eric writes in, Lars, the WNBA is like the Democrat Party and the Democrat Socialists of America. They need two leagues, the LGBTQ NBA and the other only women players. Let the gays have their co-ed league out of their own, and the other league has only women players. The Democrats have two parties, but the end goal was always communism. The new communist Democrats must pledge to hate Israel and vow to confiscate all Jewish wealth. New communist Democrats want to control the Rothschilds and all the Western banks in the U.S., signed Eric Eckert. And my favorite post of the day today from Oregon Catalyst, the abandoned building that business was blocked from restoring has gone up in flames. You might have heard this interview within the last 2 weeks with a guy by the name of James Casper, who came on this program to talk about his plans for Centennial Mills. He wanted to build a nightclub, but the city delayed him. City of Portland decided to put so many permits and denials in his way, it never happened. And because the building is vacant, it attracted many homeless squatters, and guess what just happened? It went up in flames this past weekend, so take that into account. And now today's Daily Grill.
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2: Presented by Oregon City Garage Door.
0: Well, let's give today's Daily Grill to both the governments of Oregon and Washington for all the crazy rules and regulations that they have used to create the dangerous fire situation we're in. Oregon has just broken its own record for total acres burned during a wildfire season. And by the way, there are 2 months left in this year's wildfire season, and they've already gone past 2 million acres. That is absolutely insane. The previous record was from 2024 of 1.93 million acres. And as I pointed out, none of this is necessary. All of it is preventable. And would that we could go out and get governments that would actually meet the needs of the citizens and solve the problem before it catches fire. Let's go to Steve, listening on the Radio Northwest Network. Hey, Steve, welcome to the program.

0: What's on your mind on this Monday?
1: Happy afternoon. Sir, you missed something with that fire introduction. People that are towing trailers need to adjust their chains properly so they're not hitting the road and throwing sparks. I'll bet you right now, $5, that those chains cause more fires throughout the Northwest because people just hook it up. It's overweight for their vehicle, and it bounces down the road throwing sparks.
0: You may be right about that. I don't think the chain, and I'm well aware of chain-driven fires, but I didn't miss that. I said most of the fires are either intentionally set by arsonists or they're caused by humans. And if you wanted me to list every single way that people can cause fires with bad mufflers, with thrown cigarettes, you could probably come up with a couple of dozen different reasons. But I don't think you would find, and I'll see if I can find some statistical support for this. I doubt that chain-caused fires are actually the majority of fires. I'd be willing to bet that thrown burning material out of automobiles is probably the number one cause, and arson is number two. But, Steve, I appreciate you correcting me, even though I mentioned that human beings are the primary cause of fires that happen. And then, of course, you've got lightning strikes as well. Let's go to Mike. Hey, Mike, welcome to the program. What's on your mind?
2: Hey, Lars. Thanks for taking my call.
0: Sure.
2: You pretty much covered most of everything that I wanted to talk to you about, except for one thing.
0: What's that?
2: Remember the people who had Global Supertanker?
0: Yep, I do. I covered that story for over 20 years until it was finally decommissioned for no good reason because the U.S. Forest Service and Oregon and Washington would not use it.
2: I know. It was crazy because I kept calling Washington state representatives, why aren't you using this? And they gave a plethora of reasons why they thought it couldn't be used, but, you know, in the end, it went away, and that would have been a very valuable tool for fighting these fires.
0: What Mike's talking about is the 747 that was actually created by Del Smith at Evergreen Aviation before he passed away and before Evergreen went away, and then the technology was bought by another company that operated out of Colorado Springs years ago. And in the end, the U.S. Forest Service would not use it. It was licensed and approved and certified by the FAA. It was literally the biggest firefighting piece of equipment on planet Earth. There was only one like it, and it was bigger than all the other ones. It had tremendous advantages, and it was cheaper per gallon dropped than every other way of putting retardant or water on fires. And for whatever reason, government would not use it, and the U.S. Forest Service and BLM never would give a reason. Never any reason for not
3: the
0: using it.
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4: 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Taking a look at your KQEN weather forecast, a presentation of Neal Company Real Estate. Sunny skies with a high of 89 this afternoon, but we might start to see some smoke roll into the region this evening. Overnight, we are looking at smoky conditions with a low around 60. On Tuesday, a high of 99 with areas of smoke.
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6: I'm Dan Modi with Your Money Now. A strong start to the week for Wall Street. The Dow ending the day with a record high. It picked up 693 points, ending the session at 53,178. NASDAQ added 540 points. S&P 500 gained 111. West Texas crude down more than 6% today at $79 a barrel. Shares of companies in the travel industry helped by those lower oil prices. Norwegian

0: and Carnival in the cruise industry were up between 3 and 6% today. Meanwhile, airline stocks, American and United, picked up about 5%. Mixed results for hotel giant Marriott last quarter. Earnings per share posted a beat at $3.19, but revenue came in shy of projections at $7.07 billion, and revenue per room has shown only 1.7% average growth over the last 2 years, that below estimates. Future growth over the next 12 months also expected to be below estimates. Marriott shares were down 7% today. And that's your money now.
1: What is your top priority for your children? Good grades or good character? Most parents would probably answer good character right away. But research shows your child's academic achievement, well, may be more important to you than you think. In a study conducted at the Harvard School of Education, 10,000 junior high students were asked whether their grades or their character was more important to their parents. 80% of the children said their grades were a topic of conversation much more often than their character. And that should make any parent stop and think. I know it does me. 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I'm Jim Daly.
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4: Fox News, I'm John Saucier. President Trump says the United States and Iran began a new round of peace talks after he called off massive strikes against the country over the weekend.
5: This is a last chance. This is not something that, if it doesn't happen, this is a last chance for them to sign a good document.
4: FBI Director Kash Patel with a trip to Wisconsin speaking to law enforcement about violent crimes and fraud. He says he can't comment on the midterm elections, but it's important to prioritize law enforcement.
6: When you have these brave men and women of law enforcement who come together and work with the FBI and the interagency, this is what happens. The largest criminal reduction in U.S. history under the Trump administration has been delivered under these last 16 months.
4: Patel joined by Congressman Derek Van Orden of Wisconsin's 3rd District. Democrats Emily Berg and Rebecca Cook will compete to see who face him during the midterms. 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
9: Hey, welcome back to the Lars Larson Show. It seems that there is lots and lots of bad government going around in both Portland and Seattle. I want to focus, before we get to talking about Seattle and Katie Wilson and her firing of the police chief just as they were heading into major summer events in Seattle. But let's go to Portland and talk about a signature gathering effort to get some more money to hire some more cops. And now it appears that city officials have have been trying to defeat that measure before it ever makes the ballot. So Aaron Schmaltz joins me now, president of the Portland

0: Police Association, the labor union that represents the men and women in blue. Aaron, welcome back.
1: Thanks for having me, Lars.
0: Let me ask it to you this way, just directly. Do you think that City Hall is trying to kill this thing so voters never even get a chance to vote on it before we get to the merits of whether or not this is a good idea and a good way to fund the cops?
1: Yeah, and that has been the effort throughout. I've been pretty overwhelmed by, I mean, none of this has ever been about, you know, debating the ballot measure, debating policing, debating all the things that we need in our city. It has always been about silencing a perspective that is different than a handful of elected officials and bureaucrats within the city ecosystem.
0: Okay, is that legitimate for people who are elected officials in a state and a city that has the initiative petition and the initiative and referendum, for elected officials to say, we don't want the people to vote on this because we're sure we're going to be unhappy with what they tell us to do, so we'll just keep them from voting on it? That seems completely antithetical.
1: Yeah, this really gets down to just the core principle of giving voters voice, which is the purpose of the initiative process in Oregon. And I've been honestly pretty astounded by, you know, it's like if you complain, then they compare you to things they don't like to try to scare people. You know, it's, you know, you hear a lot from our elected officials. If you don't agree with them, they immediately say, well, you're conservative, and thinking that will solidify support for them or whatever. But this is not a political, like left or right issue. This is a core principle of our society. And when you have doubts about the behavior of bureaucrats within systems, you know, I come from a world where accountability and transparency are demanded. My officers walk around with cameras that show everything they do, and yet we're supposed to just believe, when you have obvious evidence of mistakes or inaction or potentially crime occurring, we're supposed to just ignore it and pretend that it didn't happen.
0: Okay, and by the way, I don't mind if they say if you're going to gather signatures, they have to be gathered the right way. You have to confirm that they're registered voters. I used to be a Portland voter. I'm not a Portland voter anymore. But having said that, for a city elections official to grab cell phone footage that becomes part of a complaint, that sounds like a violation of the Hatch Act, you know, where you're not allowed to spend public resources on a political activity. I'm sure that covered some of the things that you're restricted from doing as a cop or as the head of the PPA. It should cover people at the elections office, too, shouldn't it?
1: Well, it is illegal for anyone to audio record anyone without permission in Oregon. But I think, you know, the way this has been framed is so bizarre. It isn't as if this individual was walking around and just saw something and reported something. There was a challenge to our ballot title. One of the opponents who lost in court was working in concert with a city elections official and the Democrat Socialist of America lobbyist to do that work, to try to discredit instead of just allow voters to have a say. And we're all about transparency and accountability. And if we make mistakes, then there are ways to navigate that. But I mean, we had reports of people harassing and stalking and screaming at people who wanted to sign. I mean, there was just so much stuff going on, and certainly anyone in a professional capacity working for the government has higher level of standards for their behavior on and off duty. And it's been shocking to see some of our folks in elected office, you know, pretend otherwise.
0: Well, and Aaron, as I understand it, you're closer to this than I am. They're making an issue of the way that some signatures were approved and then the same signature would be disapproved on another sheet. Can you talk about that and the use of, I think they were faulting phone numbers that were put on the initiative petition sheets. Describe that if you would.
1: So there were 498 pages that the city disqualified. And to be clear, 12% of the signatures turned in on our measure were disqualified, and only 2% of the participatory budgeting measure were disqualified. And of those 498 pages, a full 200-plus were entire sheets disqualified because they said that the signature of this circulator did not match their driver's license or other government document. These are employees who were background checked, who had GPS locators on them everywhere they went. We knew who they were. And frankly, the city said some of their signatures were good and some of them weren't, and we've never gotten an explanation. And so you have thousands of signatures that were just summarily removed and never considered because someone somewhere said, I don't think that looks close enough, which is not at all statutorily or just from a common sense standpoint what should be happening. And we've never been able to get any clarity or explanation.

0: And the city never told us they removed the pages, and they also changed the page numbers so we couldn't check their work.
1: Oh, hold on. That's transparency, where they disqualify signatures but say, but we're not going to tell you why or how?
0: Yeah, they didn't tell us why until we caught it. And then after we caught it, they said, well, you should have complained before, you know, before it got to the county, but we didn't know it occurred. And again, there's just been a myriad of mistakes made, and all we're asking for, we're not asking for a preordained outcome. We're asking for clarity, transparency, and to ensure that the process worked. And look, if we don't have enough signatures once that process is done, then that's what happens. But yep. The fact that we are working so hard, or that the city and that some of our opponents are working so hard to prevent voters from having a say on an issue of this great importance, indicates to you the kind of problem we have in Portland.
1: And by the way, Aaron, I just so I'm clear, if somebody were to say to me, should we take money from a climate measure and divert it to police, I'd say no, except that I've never thought this was a climate measure. I thought it was to create a slush fund, which can be used for the MoDa Center and be used for 1,000 other things. Do I think that's what should have happened? I don't. But now that they've decided to treat it like a slush fund, if they're going to treat it like slush fund money, no matter what it was originally gathered for, then spending on the cops is the best kind of slush fund spending I can think of.
0: Yeah, I mean, the problem we have is that the Clean Energy Fund's original document, original measure, that work is critically important. And the other reality is that it is raising 5 times the amount of money, and we have a conversation over and over and over again every year at the bureaucracy or elected level how to spend that money. And so since voters had a say in that money being allocated to begin with, it seems kind of common sense that they should have another say in how any excess money or any money that wasn't intended to be gathered is being used, because it's their tax dollars to begin with.
1: So where does the measure stand at this point? Is it defeated yet?
0: Well, we haven't heard on the second count, but again, the original sin, what the city did, so necessarily set us up for failure that we are hoping that there'll be some intervention from the Secretary of State to demand some transparency and clarity. He did write a letter telling him that it was obvious there were problems.
1: Very good. Thank you, Aaron.
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16: Hey, welcome back to the Lars Larson Show. It's a Monday. It's the Radio Northwest Network, and we're serving the Pacific Northwest states of Oregon, Washington, and Idaho, and all three states tend to have some problems at one level or another. At some point, I'm going to talk about Katie Wilson in Seattle and her firing of the police chief, even though, you know, I didn't like the fact that the police chief was working as effectively a part-time employee and commuting from Chicago, Illinois. But having said that, the numbers appeared to suggest that Sean Barnes, the police chief, was doing a reasonably good job and doing what the city of Seattle asked of him. And then Katie Wilson decides that because she's been embarrassed, that she's going to fire Sean Barnes and then pay him $700,000, 2 years' salary, for him to go away. If anybody thinks that is a good idea, I'd be glad to hear the naysayer call, because I think it's an extraordinarily bad idea. But glad to have you with us on Monday. If you want to join the conversation, it's 866-HEY-LARS. That's 866-439-5277. Send your emails to talk@LarsLarson.com. 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And our ex-poll question today, should the law offer tougher penalties for drone intrusions during wildfire emergencies like the fires that caused the evacuation of 60,000 people over the weekend in Spokane up in the Airway Heights neighborhoods and the areas that caught fire? I mean, more than 700 homes and buildings burned to the ground. 60,000 people evacuated. Many, many people who were without power. Thank God nobody was seriously hurt. Nobody was killed as a result of those.

0: wildfires. But then you get knuckleheads who decide they want to put a drone up over the fire area, which is restricted airspace. And the minute a drone is spotted, then all the other official aircraft that are actually up there trying to help fight the fire have to be put on the ground until they can stop the drone. But even if you get caught, it turns out the penalty is about a $500 fine, and that's if they catch you. If they prosecute you, then it's a $500 fine. I think there ought to be much tougher penalties. They have been able to cite two individuals, but that are, they were unable to identify some of the other drone operators. If knuckleheads do not understand, you can't put drones up in a restricted airspace where those airplanes fire are actually doing important work, and you're doing what amounts to being a looky-loo. To your calls now. Let's start with George. Hey, George, welcome to the program. What's on your mind?
1: Hey, it's a day before the election, but I'm worried about defeatism. I know a lot of people on the conservatives, Republicans, they gave up. They threw down their guns. They surrendered. All they talk about is moving.
0: Yeah, that's a problem. So how do you get them re-enthused, George? Because I encourage people to vote. Tina and I are going to be, as we do every year, delivering our ballots to the elections headquarters tomorrow morning on Election Day, because I still like to mark Election Day, and because I don't want to throw my ballot in the mail. I want to make sure it actually gets there. I'm going to take it there in person. How do you get Republicans or conservatives, because they are different, how do you get them fired up again about participating in the system?
1: What it is here is you said you have to turn it in because you can't trust the mail because they're going to throw it away because they know you vote Republican.
0: I didn't say those words. I didn't say those words, did I? No.
1: But they say impression. And what it is here is that nobody trusts the elections. And nobody wants to mail in a ballot. So they ain't going to turn it in. They ain't going to vote. They're just going to move to Idaho. And that's all they talk about is moving to Idaho. And we're going to lose another. You know, we've already lost.
0: Who is they? By the way, George, I get uncomfortable with people saying they. Are you talking about you? Because you're not talking about me. I'm not threatening to move to Idaho.
1: I'm talking about face-to-face conversations with a lot of people about voting, about elections. And you know, if you actually look at the turnout.
0: So you're hanging out with people who are that defeatist, George?
1: You know what? It's just about anywhere. I don't know.
0: Well, it sounds like you're hanging out with a bunch of losers, aren't you?
1: Well, you know, they're losers because they don't cast ballots. But here's the other thing.
0: Yeah, that's what I'm saying. Why are you hanging out with losers?
1: Okay, let's talk about a 30% voter turnout in a lot of voting districts.
0: Yeah, that's
1: true. A lot of losers. That's 70% of registered voters. 70% of registered voters. And you ask me who I'm talking to.
0: Yeah, except that you said it's face-to-face conversations. You apparently have a lot of friends who've already given up, right?
1: Not necessarily friends. Just people that, you know, when you get into conversation, like in a bar or a coffee shop, or you know, maybe at work, you know?
0: And, do you ever tell, by the way, George, just so I know where you're coming from, do you ever tell those people, that's a loser attitude. We never stop fighting for our country. Do you ever tell them that?
1: What I tell them is that what Reagan's speech in 1964, he said, I forget the title of that speech.
0: A time for choosing.
1: A time for choosing, because Reagan spelled it out in 1964.
0: Yep.
1: He said, if we lose freedom here, there's nowhere to run to.
0: And that's absolutely right. I encourage you to tell those people, get out, get your ballot, and vote, and don't be a quitter. Let's go to Weston. Hey, Weston, welcome to the program. What's on your mind?
2: Hey, I just wanted to make a quick comment about those drones you were talking about over the restricted airspace.
0: Over the fires.
2: And you know what? $500 doesn't seem like it's nearly enough for something
0: I agree.
2: That dangerous.
0: That's why we made the question, should the penalties be a lot tougher? Now, what they
2: absolutely,
0: should actually be.
2: Absolutely. You know what? Okay. Getting all those aircrafts back into the air costs a lot of money. And you know what? If someone thinks that they're important enough to put those aircraft back down, they're important enough to pay for it when they get back up in the air.
0: That would be an interesting penalty to say, okay, we figure the cost. But how do you calculate the? Because here's what I'm worried about, Weston. Let's say you've got a spotter plane up top. And they're watching so they can tell the ground crews, move to the west or you're in danger. The fire is going to overrun you. Move to the east. In other words, they're directing the activities from up above. How do you calculate the cost if that plane has to go to

0: the ground for 20 minutes before it comes back up, and you put all those people at greater risk, and all that information they were getting from the Cessna up top is not coming in. How do you put a price on that?
1: You know what? That's a good question. There's someone out there a lot smarter than me who could answer that question, I'm sure.
0: I'll tell you what, Weston, let's come up with a really, really tough penalty. And tell people, you want to put your drone up, put it up when it's legal. If you get in the way, it's like somebody staying on the road when a fire truck is coming at you, lights and siren. Get out of the way. You're part of the problem.
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7: Final warning for Iran. I'm Lisa Lacera, Fox News. President Trump says he was ready to hit Iran again, but he told reporters several Middle Eastern countries asked him not to. Fox's Lucas Tomlinson is at the White House.
8: In the Oval Office, I asked the president if talks were back on or they're off after Arab leaders led by Saudi Arabia called President Trump over the weekend to tell him to call off the planned airstrikes.
9: They're going on right now. It's an amazing thing. We have a little problem with Iran because we have many talks and we'll say we have or we don't have. You know, we're straight about it. But they deny it. But they're not denying it now.
8: The president also taking a Truth Social earlier saying nothing gets through Iran, talking about the blockade, unless we want it to. And nothing will get through unless a deal or total surrender is accomplished.
7: Any deal, the president says, would be in two phases. The first, the opening of the Strait of Hormuz. The second, with Iran agreeing to give up its nuclear weapons. 25 states have sued the Trump administration over its latest round of tariffs, calling them a pretext for replacing the import taxes the Supreme Court struck down in February. Hundreds of buildings destroyed and about 67,000 forced from their homes in devastating wildfires in Washington state.
10: Spokane Mayor Lisa Brown said while crews continue to assess communities and how bad the damage is, word on individual properties won't come quickly.
11: It could be a week. It could be weeks, depending on where your home and property is. And so we just are really asking people be patient.
10: Governor Ferguson said federal resources are already headed to the state.
7: Fox's Gernal Scott, no deaths have been reported. The fires in Washington among several that have sprung up across the western U.S. Health officials in Michigan say two people have died in the cyclospora outbreak, adding both had underlying health conditions that may have been impacted by the parasite. America's listening to Fox News.

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1: with America's number one frontline travel journalist.
0: And now, the man who travels over 400,000 miles each year, Peter Greenberg.
2: Hi, everybody. Peter Greenberg here, back with another edition of Peter Greenberg Worldwide for this first weekend of August 2026. I hope you're having a great time where you happen to be. Let me tell you where we happen to be. Get out those maps, boys and girls. 21 degrees, 18 minutes north, 157 degrees, 51 minutes west. And we are west. We're even a little bit south, too. We're coming to you from Honolulu.

in Hawaii from the Outrigger Waikiki Beach Hotel, literally right here on the beach in Waikiki. Of course, you can always reach me. Just email me, peter@petergreenberg.com, with your name, phone number, question or problem. We will solve it right here on the air. It's somewhat ironic that I'm here in Hawaii on this weekend because it was 26 years ago this week when I was in Hawaii for another reason, which we'll talk about a little bit later in the show, and we got word of the crash of the Air France Concorde at Charles de Gaulle Airport, July 25th, 2000, 26 years ago. A story that I covered extensively on a one-hour special investigation that we did for MSNBC. And in fact, here's a tease for you. We even overturned the conviction where they basically convicted Continental Airlines for manslaughter in the deaths of all those people on the plane and on the ground. You may remember the story that was floated, that as the Concorde went down the runway, it hit a piece of metal on the ground that had dropped off a departing Continental Airlines DC-10. That ripped apart the tires and caused the fire that brought the plane down. And that's the way the court ruled until we came along to do the investigation. And I ended up with four completely amazing witnesses. The pilot of the plane that was bringing back the French president from the G20 in Tokyo. He was on the ground and watched it. An American Airlines pilot who was across the runway getting his plane ready to go back to New York. That was a 767. And then two French airport firemen on different parts of the airport. And all four of these witnesses saw the same thing at the same time from four different vantage points, and it contradicted the official story. So if you get a chance, it ran as a one-hour special on MSNBC. We'll talk about it on our website, of course, petergreenberg.com. But it brings a whole different dynamic to what really happened. And, of course, as we all know now, it spelled the end of the Concorde as we know it. All the Concordes were grounded. And then they did bring them back briefly for about maybe a year, and then they were retired forever. A year later, you'll find the Concorde, of course, next to the Intrepid in New York. You'll find one at Dulles at the museum, part of the Smithsonian. That's in Washington, D.C., or actually in Virginia. There's one in Great Britain. There's one in Paris. But that Concorde that we knew, never going to fly again. But ironically, again, we hear stories that today's FAA is conditionally approving a new supersonic plane to fly. We'll see if that ever happens, because what the Concorde wanted to do when it first flew, meaning the people developed the Concorde, they wanted to fly it everywhere, but they had a problem. It's called the sonic boom. It's a moving explosion, if you will, along the ground. And so because of that, airport and airline officials and government officials banned the Concorde for flying supersonically over land. That's why it only flew from London and Paris to either New York or Washington, D.C. At one point, for a brief period of time, it flew from London to Barbados, at one point to Singapore. But in terms of regularly scheduled service, it only really flew on a regular basis from London to New York and Washington, D.C., and Paris to New York and Washington, D.C. Fascinating story, because now, even though there are companies out there saying we've improved the technology and we can mitigate the sonic boom, the question is, how much can they mitigate it? Here's a fun story. I remember the Commodore of Cunard, the commander of the QE2, on their transatlantic crossings, every night and every morning, he would make an announcement to all the passengers on the ship that at about 8:38 in the morning, as they were crossing the Atlantic, either going from London to New York, or afternoons in the evening going back, that they would hear a loud explosion. He wanted to reassure the passengers it was nothing to do with the ship. It was, as he said, Concorde. That's right, that sonic boom went over the ocean as well, anywhere that plane flew. So we'll see if they'll be able to mitigate that. A couple of other things we want to talk about. You may know, and if you don't, I'll tell you, that we like to talk about airline food as an oxymoron, but there are rules that every airline has for their flight crews, that in the cockpit, the pilot and the co-pilot cannot eat the same dinner.
because if there's food poisoning,

0: they both become incapacitated. Well, guess what? There was a flight on British Airways last week from India to London. All three British Airways pilots suffered flight food poisoning. And because it had nothing to do with the airline food, they had eaten from the buffet at the hotel at the airport. And they all became incapacitated. How do you land the plane? Well, one pilot was slightly less incapacitated than the others, but it was a little scary. And, oh my goodness, I think they may have to change the rules as to what pilots can eat within 24 hours of each other, together or separately. But that's what happened last week on the way to London. Everybody else did okay, and they landed safely, but whew, a messy cockpit, if you know what I mean. All right, moving along. Speaking of sitting around, we're seeing now huge changes in the configurations of airplanes and the configurations of the fares you're going to pay. JetBlue this week coming up with 8 new airfares. That's right. 3 new airfares in coach, 3 new airfares and even more legroom in coach, and 2 new airfares for their mint class up on the front of the plane. Very confusing, and you know why they did it. Generation of revenue. This is the era in which Delta Airlines introduced basic business class as a fare. You know what you get in that? A photograph of what you would have had 3 weeks ago. I mean, people are just being abused and paying more for what they used to get as part of the inclusion of their ticket price. Now, speaking of that, it's getting even crazier because 15 years ago, 88%, as an example, of all first-class seats on Delta Airlines were unsold. So they're available for upgrade for their most loyal passengers, right? They're mega million milers. Today, 88% of the first-class seats are already sold. That leaves 12% available for upgrades. But not really, because what's Delta doing? And by the way, Americans doing it as well. 24 hours before the flight, they're sending out emails to everybody else on the plane, in the back of the plane, saying, hey, you want to upgrade for as little as $36? So what's the point of having status if you're not getting the perks? Apparently, the airlines are more interested in generating revenue than in rewarding loyalty. That's something we're going to spend a lot more time in the days and weeks talking about. But if Mrs. Schmidlap, who flies once a year from Cleveland, gets to upgrade for $36, and the multi-million miler who's paying full fare for his ticket anyway can't get the upgrade, I leave you with 3 points. What's the point? And speaking of what's the point, stick around, because when we come back, the host of Airlines Confidential, our good pal Scott McCartney, joins us as we return to the Outrigger Waikiki Beach Hotel right here in Waikiki, right on the beach, as Peter Greenberg Worldwide continues right after this.
1: Your flight might be late, but we're right on time. Peter Greenberg Worldwide will be right back.
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5: Peter Greenberg back with you as Peter Greenberg Worldwide continues from the Outrigger Reef Waikiki Beach Resort and Hotel. Say that three times fast. Of course, you can always reach me, whether I'm in Hawaii or anywhere else in the world. Just email me, peter@petergreenberg.com, with your name, phone number, question, or problem. We'll solve it right here on the air. Always pleased to welcome back our next guest. He's a regular on the show. He's the host of the Airlines Confidential podcast, among so many other things he does. And nobody knows more about that than our good friend, Mr. Scott McCartney. Welcome, sir.
6: Hey, Peter. Good to be back with you.
5: You know, it's a perfect time because we're in the middle of summer. It's traditionally the high season. We could also argue it's now the higher season simply because of fuel costs, airfares, the cost of travel in general, whether you're going by car, by train, by bus, it doesn't really matter. And let's just start with that. I mean, in looking at the scheme of things, even if jet fuel prices come down, you've had the CEOs of at least three airlines that I know of, that would be Delta, United, and Southwest, saying, guess what, guys? They can come down as much as you want, but we're not lowering fares. That's basically what they're saying.
6: Absolutely. It's extraordinary what's happening. And I think it really tells us that there are significant changes in demand for air travel. You know, in past fuel spike hikes like this, we'd be talking about grounding airplanes and laying off employees and potential bankruptcies and all that kind of stuff. None of that. This week, airline earnings keep coming out, and they're making money, even though they're paying 60% more for jet fuel, and jet fuel is their largest cost. So jet fuel and labor go back and forth, one and two. So it's extraordinary. And I think what's happened is that this has really proven to us that demand has changed and people are willing to pay more for air travel. Air travel is no longer a commodity. You know, when I started out in this business, you started out and it was a commodity and you got pissed off when somebody paid more for their ticket than you paid for your ticket. Right. And usually when you paid more, you got stuck in the middle seat because you bought it at the last minute, but it didn't, you know, at the end of the day, you were just buying transportation from point A to point B. That's not the case anymore. People post pandemic are willing to pay for extra legroom. They want to pay for better service. They want to avoid the lines. You can argue the airlines made it so distasteful that the consumer is willing to pay. But it's become, you know, it's much more like the hotel industry, and you have choice. And some people want luxury, and some people want mid-price, and some people want budget. And they're all there on the same airplane tube. The people in the back of the airplane paid a lot less, but they got less for that. And the people who paid more, they're okay with that. They're actually happy to have that option. So I think that's one part of it. The other part is that travel is so much more a part of our lives. It's so much more important to people And this is another

0: other post-pandemic thing. You know, for many people, it's experiences that matter, and that the experience of travel starts with the flight. Because travel is so important to people, they continue to do it even in the face of high gasoline prices or high grocery prices or things like that. Both things have really helped airline pricing in a way we have never seen before in the history of this business. And I think it's lasting. I think this is significant. And that's what the airline CEOs are saying when they say, you know, even if oil comes down, prices are going to stay high.
1: All right. So then I got to ask this question, because you said the word lasting. It's my argument. And by the way, it's my intuitive argument. I have no facts to base it on, that the stock market is artificially inflated, and that, you know, this drive for the upsell, and to say people really want to spend more to get more, or not to be punished less or whatever, may not be sustainable if you have a correction in the stock market. You know, take a look at Delta Airlines. They're now reconfiguring some of their planes to have as many as 44 first class seats. I've never seen that ever, and you haven't either.
0: Yeah. No, it's a really good question. Stock market correction, I think the real test will be the next recession. Can this whole idea of travel being more significant survive the next recession? But, you know, I think people are buying airline tickets instead of buying new couches new cars, things like that. It's just much more important in their lives. And it continued, you know, once people could travel after the pandemic, they did. This whole idea of, you know, we used to talk about leisure, combining business trips and leisure trips. People still do that. We just don't. It's just travel. I don't know. I think it does. You know, there will be economic ups and downs to it. Stock market correction makes people feel less wealthy, less flush. And so they, you know, maybe they do take fewer trips. But we'll see. And, you know, maybe companies do cut back on corporate travel, but we sure haven't seen that in the face of higher prices around. So, you raise a really good question. I think it's a permanent change, even with the ups and downs that will come with any economy. But we'll see.
1: And by the way, you know, you mentioned people say, maybe I'm not going to buy a new car. Do you know what the average monthly car payment is for Americans right now?
0: What? It's probably $500-$600?
1: $777 per month.
0: Yeah.
1: I mean,
0: yeah.
1: That's sticker shock right there.
0: Yeah. No, I mean, prices have gone up across the board in so many areas, right? But people are paying for travel.
1: All right, so now let's
0: Peter,
1: go ahead.
0: I just got back with my family from a Disney cruise, and man, people are paying for travel. Let me tell you.
1: What you're saying to me, Scott, is you're not going to do that again anytime soon?
0: No, not anytime soon. That was a new car purchase. But, you know, it was the experience. We had a blast, and the experience was what mattered. I felt like I was a walking economic indicator, we were spending that much money on an experience and not on a new car.
1: Well, you know, that's an interesting story, because here we are in Hawaii, you know, a state that's an island that's dependent economically on travel and tourism. Nothing else even comes close. And, you know, they're feeling the heat simply because of the cost of getting here and the cost of staying here, because everything has to be flown in or shipped in, and the cost of goods and services skyrocketing. You know, it'll be interesting to see if people are willing to pay more for the Hawaiian experience no matter what.
0: Yeah, and Hawaii is a very interesting case, because they're also affected by international travel. And, you know, inbound to the U.S., international travel is down. And so that, you know, that may be a factor for Hawaii. it may be

0: some of it may, you know, for some people, they're going to Florida to go to the beach. They're not going to Hawaii because they can get to Florida cheaper. But, you know, boy, on the whole, I mean, the airline load factors are crazy. Now, another reason we haven't talked about that airlines are able to increase prices so much is that capacity really is constrained. And they can't get as many new airplanes as they'd like. Spirit came out of the marketplace and that took capacity out. So, you know, when the supply chain issues and the engine issues for the airline industry ease up and they can bring more airplanes into the sky, it is a supply and demand business, and that may produce lower airfares.
1: And then there, of course, is the upsell for the perks that used to go to their frequent flyers that are now going to anybody else. You know, I'm flying from, let's say, you know, New York to Italy on American Airlines in a couple of weeks, and all of a sudden, I get an email that they sent to everybody else who's on the flight, not just their frequent flyers, anybody else on the flight saying, would you like to upgrade to business class for $130? And all of a sudden, what happened to my perk for being a frequent flyer? It just went away.
0: Yeah, no. You're not going to get that free upgrade.
1: Nope.
0: No. And they have figured out really effective ways at selling upgrades.
1: Scott, hold on to that thought for a second. We'll take a quick break with Scott McCartney, the host of Airlines Confidential. Coming back, the Outrigger Reef Waikiki Beach Resort, as Peter Greenberg Worldwide returns to Honolulu right after this.
2: Have a question or a problem? Just email Peter at peter@petergreenberg.com. Peter Greenberg Worldwide will be right back.
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6: I'm Dan Loney with Your Money Now. Shares of social media platform Snap are higher in the after-hours trade after better-than-expected revenue and earnings last quarter. It also saw a jump in the number of daily active users at 493 million. Snap also posted projections for the current quarter ahead of analysts. CEO Evan Spiegel highlighted the gains in its advertising business. Tech giant Palantir surged past projections for its most recent quarter. Earnings per share was 41 cents with a revenue of $1.94 billion, while its government revenue rose 90%. In the quarter, commercial revenue rose 149% from a year ago and is up 380% since 2024. It also passed on forward guidance ahead of projections. A record high for the Dow as part of a strong start to the week on Wall Street. The Dow picked up 693 points, ending the day at 53,178. The Nasdaq added 540 points and the S&P 500 gained 111. And that is Your Money Now.
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2: Fox News, I'm Tom Graham. President Trump lashing out at the top prosecutor in D.C. over her decision to dismiss charges against an accused reflecting pool vandal.
3: And I was disappointed with Jeanine Pirro, really disappointed with Jeanine Pirro. She folded like an umbrella.
2: The prosecutors say the Interior Department was slow to provide evidence that shows peeling to the reflecting pool sealant was likely botched by a contractor and not an act of vandalism. President Trump is warning Iran it's their last chance. Negotiations, however, are underway between the U.S. and Tehran as the Pentagon pauses strikes.
4: President Trump says he called off another round of airstrikes against Iran last night after Arab leaders called him and requested he do so. President Trump says the blockade of Iranian ports will remain and will not be lifted.
2: Fox's Lucas Tomlinson, America is listening to Fox News.
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7: And we're back. Peter Greenberg talking with Scott McCartney, the host of the Airlines Confidential podcast. When we last left off, Scott, I was lamenting the fact that it doesn't matter how many miles I have or what my status is. I'm now in competition with first-time flyers to get the coveted upgrade.
8: Yeah, the coveted upgrade. And that's all part of this premium strategy of airlines, right? They're not giving away the upgrades. They're selling them. And people are buying them and paying for them. And, you know, in some ways, it didn't make any sense for the airline industry to be giving away its best product. So I think the economics of the business works better when they're selling upgrades. And
7: if it works better, I got to be the devil's advocate here. If it works better for them, where is the enticement for me to even join a frequent flyer program or chase any miles that I want when I can't get a perk?
8: The only thing that matters really is going to be status, and status will get to extra legroom seat status, will get you early boarding. That matters to people. I think there's a really good argument to be made for being a free agent and not being locked into a particular frequent flyer program, because you're right, you're not getting the benefits that you used to, and you can get pretty much all the perks with a credit card. And so, you know, I know a lot of people in Dallas where there are two big airlines. And if you have a Southwest credit card and you have an American Airlines credit card, you don't worry about status because you're getting the perks that you need. You're getting free check bags. You're getting earlier boarding. You're getting access to better seats. And so why bother chasing the status game?
7: Okay, here's my prediction about perks. 6 months to a year from now, the only perk that's going to be available to me and many other frequent flyers is, Mr. Greenberg, you're going to be able to board this completely full plane ahead of everybody else. Good luck. Bye-bye.
8: Yeah. Yeah, that's it. You know, Peter, I remember years ago you were pointing out before anybody that more than half of frequent flyer points were earned with credit cards. And I think that's much higher now. But the credit card has become so important to airlines. And you're going to see more and more of this. I think Southwest will be out with a premium credit card when they start opening lounges. There is so much money, so much revenue going to airlines from credit card companies buying miles that's what the loyalty program is about. It's no longer about, rewarding frequent travel. It's about how many dollars am I going to collect from the credit card company because you were getting points or miles on every single purchase you made.
7: So here's the ultimate irony. It's not about my loyalty to the airlines that matters. is that the airlines are loyal to the banks and the credit cards. That's

0: keeps them in the air.
1: Well, and the consumer too, right? It's the competitive business. It's the consumer who's loyal to American Express or to Citibank or to Chase. And that's what has driven this loyalty economy.
0: Of course, but you know, the perks for the credit card is, listen to this, you can maybe get your TSA PreCheck or your Clear membership covered as a statement credit. Okay, fair enough. You get access to their lounge. Of course, there's usually a one-hour waiting list to get into the lounge, and you're only going to be at the airport for 45 minutes anyway, so chalk that up. And then, you know, maybe free checked bags. Basically, what we're doing is we've done a reversal here. It's basically not about perks. It's about mitigating pain.
1: Well, yeah. But this gets us back to what we were saying before, because travel is such a powerful incentive for the credit card companies. People want travel points. They don't want other stuff. They don't even want 2% cash back. They're willing. They want the power of the lure of the potential free trip.
0: You just said it. The lure of the potential.
1: Right. Yeah. Right. No, that's what it is. I mean, we know an American Airlines mile is worth what, 1.2 cents, 1.3 cents or something. I can get 2 cents back with a cashback card, but people don't want that. They want the American Airlines mile or the United or Delta or Southwest or JetBlue or whoever. Because they can, you know, there is the potential there for it is a powerful, powerful marketing tool. And that's what credit card companies have found. Travel is so valued by people, exactly back to what we were talking about at the beginning, that it is really powerful for credit card loyalty.
0: Amazing. I mean, it boggles the mind when you go back 46 or 45 years to when they first started the loyalty programs, or the American Advantage program, followed very quickly by TWA and United and then Delta and Pan Am and Eastern. They all had them. But boy, 45 years later, you know, we're down to just a few, and the perks are few and far between.
1: Completely different animal. Yeah.
0: Completely different animal indeed. Scott McCartney, who gets no mileage for doing this particular segment, the host of the Airlines Confidential Podcast, a must-listen show. And, of course, when we come back, must-listening with the culture here in Hawaii. We're going to be visited by a wonderful woman who knows that culture, and her name, Auntie Luana, when we come back to the Outrigger Reef Beach Resort right here in Honolulu. Back right after this.
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7: Peter Greenberg back with you as Peter Greenberg Worldwide continues in Honolulu at the Outrigger Reef Beach Hotel right here in Waikiki. Of course, you know the drill. You can always reach me. Email me, Peter at petergreenberg.com with your name, phone number, question or problem. We will solve it right here on the air. As many of you know who've listened to the show before, so many of my relatives are Hawaiian. It's always great to come back to Honolulu, which is where they're from, and to learn every time I come more about the culture, more about the history, more about the traditions here that make Hawaii, Hawaii. And joining me now, she really runs the cultural experience here at the Outrigger. They call her Auntie Luana Maitland. Welcome.
8: Aloha. And you, when you come to the islands, it's always tradition that we give you a lei, so I'd like to do that.
7: Okay. By the way, it's a beautiful, beautiful lei, multicolored. Oh, and I got the kiss, too. A kiss on the mic. Okay.
8: On the kiss.
7: On the forehead. I love it. But, you know, looking at your history, you started out making leis.
8: Yes.
7: Right? I mean, when I first came to Hawaii, when you landed at the airport, they didn't have the highway then, you just came on the old Nimitz Highway into town. Just as you left the airport, you'd see groups of local Hawaiian women sitting in groups, including with their daughters, and they'd be making leis right at the airport.
8: That's correct.
7: Now, those days are sort of gone. Yeah. You don't see the lei making areas, but you haven't stopped making leis.
8: We have not stopped making leis.
7: What's the history of the lei?
8: For me, the history was growing up. Lei was a gift of love. It was our choice to give a lei versus going to a store and buying a gift. And the reason
7: is... Well, it is a gift.
8: Yeah, the reason is the people who are receiving it knew that you grew the flower, you picked it, and you made the lei with all your love, and now you're gifting it to them.
7: And who taught you how to make leis?
8: My grandmother did.
7: It was handed down.
8: Which was handed down. So, and that we had a large family. You know, my dad was the eldest of 14 kids, 9 of them boys, and they were invited to all the girls' birthday parties. Couldn't afford to buy gifts, so Grandma planted flowers.
7: And it was all the leis.
8: And they had to make the lei, and not just one for the person celebrating, but the one more for the mother of the house that they went to.
7: To show their respect.
8: To show their respect.
7: And you're still doing it today.
8: And we still do it today. I'm the fourth generation, the eldest of the granddaughters, so it was my blessings that I was able to be taught by my grandma.
7: And is there a special blessing that you give when you give the lei?
8: Actually, before we gift the lei, and if we're gathering with people, family, or at a business, we a traditional chant is done. Can I say that?
7: You can.
8: Okay. O na o na ika hala me kalehua, he hala lehua naka noe, o ka uno iane.

Aloha. And what I just said, Peter, is this chat was to welcome anyone coming to an event, a business meeting, a family gathering. And what the chat was,

0: out to the park with family and friends, and it wasn't a lay greeting. It was talk story.
1: It was talking story.
0: Explain talking story.
1: Yeah, so a talk story is our way of being able to share history in a conversation. And sometimes it's with the next generation or the younger generation. And they are sitting on the side listening to our kupunas or our elders telling stories about the location that we're sitting at or an area where we live or they would live and would be either on the west side of the island where we had Hawaiian homesteads eventually, and then the east side when Hawaiian homesteads were built there, that our family was separated. So when we would get together at Ala Moana Beach Park, and we did that often, yes,
0: yeah.
1: We would tell about what was going on. The families would share what was going on both sides of the island. We covered the island with stories.
0: And of course, that was handed down to you. And then you handed it down as well.
1: Yes, well, I have a young child, my granddaughter, one and only, but I have a lot of nieces and nephews that I was able to share our storytelling with. And this place, the A'o Cultural Center, is where I can share that story, my own personal stories growing up with the culture and learning the culture with our guest.
0: We're talking to Auntie Luana Maitland, who runs the cultural center here at the Outrigger. When we come back, you know, we talked about the land. When we come back, I want to talk about the water. Back with more right after this.
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9: In school sports, it's easy to see the wins, the moments that make headlines. But there's so much work that goes unseen for any of it to happen. My name is Phil Risen, and I'm the Executive Director of the National Interscholastic Athletic Administrators Association. Throughout the country, athletic administrators dedicate countless hours to making life-changing opportunities possible for student-athletes through sports. 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On behalf of the NIAAA, We want to thank every

0: athletic administrator, for your tireless dedication to providing 7.8 million students across the country a path to a better future.
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3: Welcome back to Peter Greenberg Worldwide. Once again, here's Peter Greenberg.
4: Peter Greenberg back with Auntie Luana Maitland, who runs the Cultural Center here at the Outrigger Reef Beach Hotel here in Waikiki. You know, in our last segment, we talked about the whole history and the culture and the legacy of the lay greeting, the language, how it's handed down from family member to family member generationally. But I remember on my very first visit to Hawaii to see my aunt and uncle, my aunt was a paddler in the Alawai Canal, and I used to go out to watch her paddle with all the seniors. They had their rituals. It had nothing to do with the land. It had to do with the respect for the water. And I remember even in Maui, going out with my good friend Clifford, who talks story all the time, about what going into the water meant. What does that mean?
5: It's more than just swimming, surfing, getting a suntan. To the Hawaiians, to the locals even, you know, being away as much as you are, but when you come back, you understand and respect it. The water is cleansing. The water comes from the heavens, down from the mountains, through sometimes streams, before it even gets into the ocean. And these streams are known, especially here at Outrigger Reef, right beneath us.
4: And you're right on the beach. So.
5: And we are right on the beach, but we there's a stream that comes through us still today that was used for healing. And what I mean by that is when back in the day, we didn't have hospitals, doctors, or books to read to see what was wrong, and when we didn't have no disease and we were sick often. But when we felt something that was heavy and sometimes painful, we would seek a kahuna, a spiritual healer, and we would talk story with them and share the family, maybe a family problem or the family member that is ailing, and ask for their help. And he would come, the kahuna would come and pray upon this person using the stream as cleansing. And they were told to wear a lei and to go to this stream, which is called Kavehevehi, and submerge your body. And when the lei came off of
4: your head... Fully submerge your body.
5: Fully submerge your body and clean it from within. And when the lei floated away and down the stream, there went your problems. And it worked. It was the healing stream that everybody went to. So today with our hotel here and many other hotels around us, that stream still is powerful. And how we know that it's affecting our guests or our visitors is they come with their own problems, not ready to share. They just needed to get away from home, come, relax, revive themselves. And they're always
4: but it's
5: told,
4: more than just laying on
5: go
4: the beach.
5: Into the water, go yeah. into the water,
4: yeah.
5: and submerge your body and take away all the pain and all the stress and all the burdens. And they do. And they come up and they say, now I know why I'm here. Now I know why Hawaii was a place to be. And now I know the power of the ocean and the water that comes through our streams to cleanse us.
4: I'll tell you a story because my uncle was one of the original surfers. He surfed with Duke.
5: The Beach Boys.
4: He was one of the Beach Boys.
5: Yeah.
4: He was a waterman.
5: A waterman.
4: That's a title you hear in Hawaii all the time. If you're a waterman, you know what a waterman is.
5: Yes.
4: And he was surfing and going to the water until he was in his early 80s. And what I learned about the water from him is that when it's time to leave this earth, you go back out to the water.
5: Yeah.
4: And we had his memorial service at the old Royal Hawaiian, the Pink Palace, not far, walking distance from where we are right now.
5: Uh-huh.
4: And what I learned at that moment was

0: Normally, you go to a memorial service and you finish the spoken word, and people pay their respects and they go home. Oh no. When we finished the memorial service, they had five catamarans waiting on the beach, right? Everybody brought their ukuleles. Everybody bought their lays, and we went out into the water with his ashes. And then I saw a paddle out. Explain a paddle out.
1: Paddle out is I'm going to say what I believe in, and I've said it, and I've had family members go that way, is canoes.
0: Yeah.
1: Tons of canoes.
0: And people on the surfboards, too.
1: And surfboards.
0: But not surfing, just straddling the boards and paddling out.
1: And sitting around the catamaran that could be holding the ashes, or the canoe that could be holding the ashes. And everybody is there, and another chant is said. And we are asking God to take this person with you and to be with the family and to comfort and know that he is in a good place. And there goes the ashes. Ashes is tossed into the ocean, and he will always be here with us. And family comes back on any occasions for many years later to swim amongst the ashes that's been there.
0: If you're ever visiting any of the islands in Hawaii and you hear there's a paddle out, go out to the to the water edge and watch.
1: Yes.
0: And just be quiet.
1: Yes.
0: And watch.
1: Yes.
0: It's amazing. And it really completes the circle.
1: It does.
0: Amazing.
1: Yes.
0: Angie Luana Maitland, who runs the Cultural Center right here at the Outrigger Reef Beach Hotel, right here on Waikiki Beach. Thank you so much for joining us.
1: Mahalo.
0: And thank you for my lay.
1: Mahalo.
0: Mahalo to you, too. And that music means you're out of time for this hour. Stick around, everybody. We've got a whole lot more coming as Peter Greenberg Worldwide returns right after this.
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4: Follow the allure of the Nile and retrace the steps of the pharaohs in ancient Egypt. Stand in awe before the iconic...
5: It's their last chance. I'm Lisa LaSera, Fox News. That's what President Trump is saying about new talks with Iran.
6: President Trump says he was prepared to pummel Iran with airstrikes, he says, that have not been seen since World War II.
7: And it would have gone on for a long time, and there'd be essentially very little left. There'd be nothing left.
6: But before launching those attacks, the president says Iran and several Middle Eastern partners called, asking for more time to negotiate.
7: I want to give them every last chance before decapitation.
6: Any deal, President Trump says, would be carried out in two phases. First, reopening the Strait of Hormuz. Then, technical talks on denuclearization of Iran.
5: Fox's Jared Halpern at the White House. A member of President Trump's board, Peace, says he's met with Israeli Prime Minister Benjamin Netanyahu in part to discuss a new disarmament deal the board reached with Hamas. Two people tell the Associated Press that Nikolay Mladenov also pressed Netanyahu to stop strikes on the Gaza Strip as they push ahead to decommission weapons held by Hamas. 25 states suing the Trump administration over new tariffs imposed on 60 U.S. trade partners, arguing tariffs can only be imposed by Congress.
8: Every court, including the United States Supreme Court, has agreed that the president does not have the authority to unilaterally impose tariffs.
5: Arizona Attorney General Chris Mayes, the administration says the tariffs are a way to combat forced labor in global supply chains. The Senate has passed a procedural vote that would fund the government through early December, setting up a vote on final passage later in the week.
9: Democratic buy-in is paramount to secure 60 votes and break a filibuster.
5: Fox's Chad Pergram, Majority Leader John Thune has said he wants to pass government funding legislation before the Senate leaves for August recess. 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